0: They might not eat out as much as they might have, or they might not spend as much money on certain more expensive activities.
1: I'm Jennifer King.
2: Senate Republicans have departed Washington for the Memorial Day recess without voting on a roughly $70 billion bill to fund immigration enforcement agencies. Voting on the bill was abruptly called off on Thursday. Republicans are debating whether to try and block a new $1.776 billion settlement fund to compensate Trump allies. They failed to reach a resolution after a tense meeting with Acting Attorney General Todd Blanche. On Wall Street, the Dow by 276 points, the S&P 500 advanced by 12. 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
11: Tonight, expect a chance of a thunderstorm early this evening, followed by clear to partly cloudy skies and humid conditions. The temperature will drop to 76 degrees. Tomorrow will bring a mix of sunshine and clouds, along with a chance of a thunderstorm in the afternoon. The high will reach 93 degrees. Tomorrow night will be warm and humid with a potential thunderstorm in the evening, clearing up later on and a low of 77 degrees. I'm meteorologist Jason Caterina. That's your exclusive AccuWeather forecast on AM 930, The Answer.
12: Get
1: I be in charge for a while?
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14: Larry Elder here, the sage from South Central, the prince of Pico Union, the czar of common sense, the great Eldersky, Don Lorenzo. Welcome to the program. No victor credits allowed because...

0: With SRN News, I'm Keith Peters in Washington. SpaceX's newest and biggest Starship will have to wait at least another day before launching on a test flight from Texas. The launch team got within a half minute Thursday evening of sending the mega rocket on a space-skimming journey halfway around the world, but a series of last-minute problems forced a delay. SpaceX says it may try again Friday. Senate Republicans have departed Washington for the Memorial Day recess without voting on a roughly $70 billion bill to fund immigration enforcement agencies. Voting on the bill was abruptly called off on Thursday. On Wall Street, the Dow up by 276 points, the Nasdaq rose 22, the S&P 500 advanced 12, oil near $98 a barrel. More details at SRNnews.com.
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12: Tonight, expect a chance of a thunderstorm early this evening, giving way to clear to partly cloudy skies and high humidity. The low will be around 76 degrees. Tomorrow will bring a mix of sunshine and clouds with the possibility of a thunderstorm in spots during the afternoon. The high temperature will reach 93 degrees. I'm meteorologist Jason Caterina. That's your exclusive AccuWeather forecast on AM 930, The Answer.

0: 888-971 SAGE 888-971-7243. I am Larry Elder. We are Salem News Channel. Super Rasside is in Detroit. Super, always nice to hear from you.
1: Yep. I wish I could say the same about you. Anyway, there you go, Larry. You and the Republicans, it's a different type of word. It's a two-pronged word. Delusional and denial. You're a new type of word. You're in delusional and you're in denial when it comes to Black Lives Matter and all the things that happened and what the situation was. My thing is this. All those protests, because they wanted justice. And I'm going to pivot and go to Colin Kaepernick about and ask you a question about Colin Kaepernick right quick.
0: Okay, let's talk about the Black Lives Matter riots that took place in the spring of summer 2020.
1: Right.
0: Why were people rioting?
1: No justice, no peace. Because if you have a corrupt,
0: No. They were rioting because of the assumption that what happened to George Floyd had to do with his race. Correct.
1: It did happen because of his race.
0: Then why wasn't the officer charged with a hate crime?
1: I bet if he was a white guy, that officer would have had him handcuffed.
0: Answer the question, Rasside. Answer the question. Why wasn't he charged with a hate crime? The lead prosecutor
1: was a. It doesn't matter what they charged him.
0: Did you watch the trial?
1: I did not watch the whole trial.
0: Okay, well you should have at least watched the opening statement. You should have at least watched Let me finish, please. You should have at least watched the opening statement. The lead prosecutor was a black man, and he never, ever even implied that what happened to George Floyd had anything to do with his race. He talked about the officer's tactics. He never said that the officer acted because of George Floyd's race. He was never charged with a hate crime.
1: We know the guy had a grudge against George Floyd because George Floyd was talking to white women, one of his girlfriends.
0: Had nothing to do. George Floyd was talking to white women. I don't even know what you're talking about. The trial was televised. I'm sorry you didn't watch it. The lead prosecutor said that the Minneapolis PD is not on trial. Many officers of the Minneapolis PD have a difficult job. They have to make split decisions, life and death decisions, under pressure. He said this officer is on trial for what he did or didn't do to George Floyd. Never even implied that it was motivated by race. The officer was never charged with a hate crime, federal or state. So all these people out there protesting and rioting did so because of an assumption that what happened to George Floyd had to do with his race when it had nothing whatever to do with his race. I don't believe, by the way, the officer should have been tried, let alone convicted. But there's zero evidence, however you feel about this officer, that was motivated because of George Floyd's race. So please explain to me, 25 people killed, billions of dollars in property damage, 2,000 officers wounded because of an assumption without any basis in fact that what happened to George Floyd had to do with his race. Super, always nice to hear from you. Have a nice evening, my friend. See you tomorrow. God bless.
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8: With SRN News, I'm Keith Peters in Washington. A judge has issued a lengthy sentence to a Minnesota woman for fraud. And the search for other alleged scammers continues.
9: In what is billed by officials as the largest COVID-19 fraud scheme in the country, Amy Bach has been sentenced to nearly 42 years in prison. Bach ran Feeding Our Future and was convicted in a staggering $250 million fraud case that helped ignite an immigration crackdown in Minnesota by the Trump administration. After the sentencing, authorities held a news conference to announce charges against 15 more people accused of fraud in receiving federal payments for a variety of social services administered through Minnesota's state government. I'm Lisa Dwyer.
8: Hurricane season begins soon, and NOAA Administrator Neil Jacobs says they forecast that the Atlantic will see fewer storms than average this year, due mostly to a developing El Nino formation in the Pacific.
10: With roughly a 55% chance of being below normal, 35% chance of near normal, and a 10% chance of above normal. This equates to 8 to 14 named storms with winds at or above 39 miles an hour. Of these, 3 to 6 hurricanes with winds at or above 74 miles an hour, and 1 to 3 major hurricanes, that's your category 3 to 5, with winds at or above 111 miles an hour.
8: A judge dismissed all charges against a former school administrator accused of ignoring warnings about a 6-year-old with a gun. The judge ruled Thursday that the actions of Ebony Parker did not constitute a crime. On Wall Street, the Dow up by 276 points, the NASDAQ rose 22, the S&P 500 advanced by 12 points. This is SRN News.
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20: Tonight, expect a chance of a thunderstorm in some areas during the early evening, then turning clear to partly cloudy with high humidity. The temperature will drop to 76 degrees. Tomorrow, anticipate a mix of sunshine and a few clouds, with the possibility of a thunderstorm developing in spots in the afternoon. The high will reach 93 degrees. I'm meteorologist Jason Caterina. That's your exclusive AccuWeather forecast on AM 930, The Answer.
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23: Morning, glory, and evening, grace, America. I'm Hugh Hewitt on a news bursting, lots of news day. I'll fill you in on everything, including status of negotiations with Iran, President Trump in the Oval. It's like zero hour in L.A., and I got a lot of Spencer Pratt to play for you. People in L.A. have to vote on Tuesday. The United States Senate, the United States Congress has gone home after an epic blowout meeting between Todd Blanche and the Republican Conference. I'll cover that. But I want to begin with some good news. I was just talking with Dr. Larry Arn, president of Hillsdale College, all things Hillsdale at hillsdale.edu. All my dialogues with Dr. Arn. I recorded one for tomorrow because he's not available tomorrow. So I recorded one with him for tomorrow on current events. And at the end of it, we got talking about the fact of their new movie. Hillsdale's got a movie coming out on May 31st to June 1. It's called Revolutionary America. It's a Fathom event, 3 days. And Dr. Arn was telling me they're selling tickets like hotcakes. Now, Fathom events sometimes do that. They sometimes sell out before day one, and then word of mouth on day two, it's too late. Now, if you've been listening to me for a long time, you've heard Dr. Arn, and you know that Hillsdale does five-star work on everything they do. Well, before a nation was born, a lot of sacrifices had to be made. A lot of stuff had to happen. And Hillsdale has made a movie, just like their video series that you find over at Hillsdale. And this is called Revolutionary America. And you can go right now. It'll be on May 31st, June 1st, and June 2nd. And you can buy your tickets now. You do not want to wait. You don't want to say, oh, I'll see how what the word of mouth is. If it's done by Hillsdale, you can count on it. More importantly, it'll be true. It'll be the actual real story of Revolutionary America. No better way to take any of your kids who aren't toddlers and your young preteens and your teenagers. They may not be learning this, but you want to prepare for the 250th birthday. Start on Memorial Day weekend with the film Revolutionary in America in theaters, big Fathom event. Go to Fathom, go look up Revolutionary America, go to hillsdale.edu, go find your tickets and buy them now. But Revolutionary America is what you should Google. All right, let's start with the president in the Oval Office before I go to Spencer Pratt in L.A. Here's the president in the Oval, cut number one earlier today.
24: Can they keep their highly enriched uranium?
25: No. We get the highly enriched. We will get it. We don't need it. We don't want it. We'll probably destroy it after we get it, but we're not going to let them have it.
23: Not going to let them have it at all. Then cut number two.
25: Right now we're negotiating, and we'll see. But either we're going to get it one way or the other. They're not going to have a nuclear weapon. You know, when people hear it, because oftentimes they won't put up the second part of the sentence having to do with, I'll say, this is more important than anything that we have to talk about. And usually they'll cut it off, the fake news. I said, because this is the nuclearization of a country that some people would say is somewhat crazy. And we cannot let Iran have a nuclear weapon. That's all it is. We can't let it. You will have a nuclear war in the Middle East, and that war will come here. That war will go to Europe. We cannot let that happen, and it won't happen. It's not going to happen. That's more important than anything else. And we can't. I can think of nothing that's more important than the fact that we cannot let Iran have a nuclear weapon, and we won't.
0: Cut number three.
25: He'd like me to go, but it's going to be just a small little private affair, and I'm going to try and make it. I'm in the midst. I said, you know, this is not good timing for me. I have a thing called Iran and other things. That's one I can't win on. If I do attend, I get killed. If I don't attend, I get killed. By the fake news, of course, I'm talking about. No, but he's got a very person who I've known for a long time, and hopefully they're going to have a great marriage.
1: Mr. President.
0: Okay, so he doesn't know if he can go to his son's wedding this weekend. Cut number four on gas prices, the president.
25: That'll end soon, very soon. And when it ends, your gasoline prices will go down lower than they were before. You know, I left Iowa a few months ago, and gasoline was at $1.85 a gallon.
2: That's right.
25: And we'll be hitting numbers like that again.
3: Mr. President,
25: but we'll be hitting them in a much nicer way, by the way. We will be hitting them, and we will have a country that will not have a nuclear weapon. Yeah, Daniel?
0: Crude is down, by the way. Couple of bucks on the speculation that we're getting close to a deal. I'm very skeptical of that. Cut number four, the president in the Oval.
25: I think if Democrats took control of the Congress, I think that, and let's say took control of the country, I think that this country's finished. These people are sick. They suffer from Trump derangement syndrome, but really they have bad policy. They have horrible policy. They cheat on elections. They get elected by cheating on elections.

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1: I'm inviting you to join with us and to pray for America. 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
2: This is the Oppo report that was done by Democrat Janet Mills when she was still in the race. It's the most toxic Oppo report I've ever seen, and they were just getting started. So I think, Graham Plattner, there's a reason that Chuck Schumer is eager to talk on the floor but doesn't want to answer questions about him, why Elizabeth Warren and Bernie Sanders, who endorsed him, are backing away. He's plummeting because you're up against Susan Collins, the most moderate member of the Senate, respected by both parties, chair of the Appropriations Committee. She has done things like the Paycheck Protection Act and brought rural health care to Maine. She's done more than 600 infrastructure projects up here. She's a veteran, respected legislator of moderate temperament and a significant accomplishment. Then you've got this wild man, and I mean extreme. So I think he's troubled. I think he's been troubled for a very long time. And while he appealed to the fundraising consultants, because you can get a lot of clicks, you can get a lot of Act Blue money, and you take a slice of that when you're a consultant, his political campaign director quit, the next one quit, the finance director that doesn't make the money off the inflow of the cash quit. I think it's over for this fellow. There are Graham Plattner signs all around Maine. I've been up and back. Uh-huh. But I think it's over because sadism just doesn't work.
3: Well, here's the other problem. Go ahead and roll this montage. See, these are Democratic leaders being asked about him. Watch here.
4: Do you rescind your endorsement of Graham Plattner after those lewd posts on Reddit?
5: Yeah.
4: Senator, is Graham Plattner a liability right now for Democrats after those Reddit posts, the lewd posts that just were revealed? Mr. Leader, is Graham Plattner a liability for Democrats after those lewd Reddit posts were exposed?
6: I haven't seen those posts.
3: Thanks. So the problem is you're going to be asked about this up until the midterms when the vote goes down. So that's one thing in Maine. Meanwhile, in Texas, there's a woman by the name of Maureen Galindo. She wants to be a congresswoman for Texas Congressional District 35. And she posted this online on her Instagram, which it might be a little hard to see, but she's suggesting that you take all the detention facilities for the migrants and put the American Zionists, that's her phrase, into these detention facilities. Well, Jared Moskowitz, a member of Congress, was on Fox and Friends a bit earlier, quite offended by this and for good reason. Watch here on his comment.
7: I get threats on X. I get threats, phone calls into the office. And obviously now things are so out of control that you have Democratic candidates in Texas suggesting we bring back concentration camps. And now we have American candidates literally wanting to bring that to America. You know, my grandparents escaped Nazi Germany. My kids are not going to internment camps. So what we got to do is everyone's got to speak up, and you're seeing that.
3: All right, so that's a Jewish American in Congress with his reaction, Hugh.
2: Well, he's right. It's got to be driven out of the Democratic Party. Anti-Israel, anti-Zionism, just pure anti-Semitism, is on the rise across the country on both the far left and the far right. The Republicans are driving it out of their party. That's one of the reasons, I think a big reason, that Tom Massey lost on Tuesday. He's perceived as being anti-Zionist, anti-Semitic. And the Republican, President Trump, has denounced this rhetoric repeatedly. And Democrats, meanwhile, are embracing it. She is the leading candidate. She won the first run.
8: She won round one in Texas. And so, Democrats, get your act together and start telling the anti-Semites to get lost. I'll be right back. We're going to turn our attention on Los Angeles mayoral race next on the Hugh Hewitt Show during lunchtime in L.A.
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14: When I was feeling the stress of too much credit card debt, I looked at two different options: debt settlement and debt management. They may sound the same, but guess what?

0: MacArthur's Park is melting in the dark and in the daylight. Welcome back. I'm Hugh Hewitt. I rarely focus in on a city, but I am focused in on the City of Angels, which votes on June 2nd between Spencer Pratt, contender who speaks plainly, and Karen Bass, failed mayor who does nothing but watch the city burn down. Spencer Pratt was on CNN with Alex Michelson last night, cut number 21.
1: Los Angeles.
2: But one of the criticisms has been that they say that there aren't enough beds to take people to for mental health treatment. There aren't enough beds to take people that are homeless just for shelter. Are you building more beds?
1: These are the biggest liars on planet Earth. So anything they're saying, they will also tell you that, oh, we have $400 million and we treated 1,400 people. They don't know where these people are. They don't know the people who leave. These beds that they say they buy, they don't even care if we pay $800,000 a bed. There's no expectations of these NGO providers to put somebody in it. There's no accounting. Their own audits of Shangri-La and Weingart, all these, they're all failing. All their money's getting paused. It's just a free-for-all. These are criminals. These are a cartel just taking all of our tax money to literally increase the problem. They make money off these people. Just today, there was a study, the Rand Corp, City Watch put it out. 60% of the people right now in L.A. that are on the streets are not from Los Angeles. You want to know why? Because scam rehabs, scam NGOs, scam Medicaid, all they're bringing these people here to make money off them, and they throw them on the street when the money runs out, and they get a new one. So, again, as mayor, I'm stopping this scam. There will be plenty of beds and treatment, and I'm going to launch it on my site. I have an amazing video coming out to show my campus with facilities and treatment where actual money will be used to get people sober, give them the chance to come back to the street, where there will be actual accountability, there will be transparency, you'll know where every single dollar is, and it's going to be millions, billions of dollars cheaper than increasing the problem.
2: So you're going to build your own campus to
1: 100%.
2: And where is it going to be?
1: Probably I'll get a beautiful federal land. It's going to have trees. But
2: in the city of Los Angeles?
1: It's probably going to be outside of the city of Los Angeles because we need a very large piece of dirt.
2: So this idea, because that was sort of rumored, that you're going to send people outside of L.A. That is what you want.
1: So,
2: and how do you get buy-in for that from that community?
1: Oh, well, because there's plenty of land that is just sitting with beautiful nature. We need to put these people in nature, connect, ground, healing, and the amount of people that are here to put the money into it. I'm not going to need our tax money. There's a lot of people that want to help people that know they can't help these people because the NGOs are just scamming their money. But if there's a real solution, my friend Matt Hess, he does this right now in Bentonville with veterans. He has a beautiful UHP. He has a facility, and it's incredible. And there, he lets veterans have opportunities. They train you into businesses and things that when you graduate or leave here, you can come back and say, in Italy, it's an incredible thing for addicts. You need to offer people a chance and teach them, whether it's how we're going to teach them how to do brush clearance, whether we're going to teach them how to clean trash professionally. If they want to come back to the city, we have a job for them. Not just a bed off Skid Row. They're sober off fentanyl for 2 days. They go into bed. They come out right back on to where all the drugs, all their money. We need to actually help these people and get them back to society.
2: So your plan is to require homeless people to go to a facility outside the city of Los Angeles, potentially in the desert.
1: I didn't say desert. I said beautiful nature. The desert's hot. That sounds brutal.
2: Okay.
1: I was thinking more like...
2: So where?
1: You know, I'm going to have to meet with the federal government when I'm mayor and look at the most beautiful property we can get and get that. But it's going to be somewhere where people will go. And they go, thank God for Spencer. This is the greatest thing in the United States of America. Everyone needs to copy this model. The amount of people, my friend that owns Symbiotica, that does the most incredible health products, he's already offered to bring all of his supplements and nutrients to get these people the nutrients they need to get sober. We can't just be giving these people a bed. To get people off of hard drugs is a process. I'm going to work with all the top doctors in the world. We need to be the shining light of hope for all the world, not just, oh, we let these NGO scams take all our money, build these prison-like structures next to kids' schools, next to parks where there's an open-door policy. If you want to go in, you can. If you want to go do fentanyl on the street and then go back, that doesn't work. So
2: who pays for that?
1: I have literal billionaires. I've met with 30 of them lined up. Not to mention my
2: They're
1: going to
2: pay for it themselves.
1: They are ready
2: privately
1: to go.
2: Privately funded?
1: It doesn't need to be all privately funded, because right now we spent over $24 billion in Calvary to increase homelessness.
2: Yes.
1: So if we have a plan and a solution, I have a feeling these people that are paying the tax money are going to be very excited about a place where we actually have results. And it's
0: money has never been the problem with homelessness. I've been covering this issue in L.A. since 1992. It's never been an issue of money. It's been an issue of will, been an issue of accountability. It's been an issue of getting competent people in there. I think Spencer Pratt hit the home run there. We got one more Spencer Pratt coming up. But first, let me tell you about Best Hot Grill. 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
0: Welcome back, America. One more Spencer Pratt. This is my hour of L.A. Spencer Pratt running against Karen Bass. One more cut from his CNN Alex Michelson interview, cut number 19.
1: Why?
2: I mean, when you say Karen Bass burned down my house, you don't mean she actually threw a mat, but you're talking about that this fire, in your view, was preventable.
1: Not in my view. Now, multiple judges have thrown out the appeals by the city's $2,000 an hour Munger and Tolles lawyers. That, yeah. Keep in mind, we have 500 city attorneys on salary with our tax money. Yeah. Now we're paying, you know, the people that sue Apple and stuff. We have them saying, oh, no, we have no responsibility. And multiple judges have now said, oh, no. This is moving forward. We have full discovery. So it's not Spencer saying it. The evidence is there of the negligence just adding up so long. The list, we could spend an hour, and I will, yeah, if you'd like. I know you have a lot of questions, but yeah, I will break down exactly how she's responsible.
2: So in your view, then, what does accountability look like for those involved with the fire? If you're a mayor, what does accountability look like?
1: Well, accountability is moving forward to make sure all these other communities don't catch on fire, because right now we have accountability where the mayor will say, we're ready for the next fire. We have 45 less firefighters right now than we did January 7th. That's a lie. Go on the website and look at the list of all the things the firefighters asked for in this last budget. Denied, denied, denied, denied, denied. So for me, accountability as mayor is actually making sure everyone's safe. We can't get the accountability except for in court with actually Mayor Bass, you know, state parks, LADWP, that's the only accountability there. But everybody's already lost everything. So I can't go back in time and undo the failures of Mayor Bass. But I can prevent this, because all of this is preventable. Yeah, I'm fine with saying that climate change, like they'll blame it. But we knew the climate has been changing and we didn't prepare. We have 60 years of dead fuels surrounding all these communities. We knew for 3 months that this was the driest weather event, no rain anticipated. All the maps show bright red. The fire chief warned Mayor Bass about this and Mayor Bass didn't even tell the fire chief she was leaving the country. She lied and said she was leaving out of the state. And the chief said, this is in the Chief Crowley's lawsuit against Mayor Bass. She said all this. This is not the time to leave. And we didn't pre-deploy. We just found out this week the LADWP CEO that's making $750,000 a year, Janice Quinones, didn't even know the reservoirs were empty in the extreme fire season. Mm-hmm. So the list of just failures is so crazy. And, you know, it was always so hard for me to watch before I was ever running. You know, these people would come on your show, your past show, and they just lie to you. They would tell you about, you know, this 100-mile-per-hour winds, and this is all not true. And they just keep that, because if they tell everybody there was 100-mile-per-hour winds, it's climate change, oh, it's unprecedented. No, it's not. The reason why there was no fixed-wing aircraft, ready, LA City never called in Fixed Wing because they couldn't reach Mayor Bass. And that CBS journalist just reported this week that when they told Mayor Bass...
0: Well, a couple of things got torched in L.A. The places that burned down and Karen Bass. And the latter was done by Spencer Pratt last night. Stay tuned. Hour number two coming up on the Salem News Channel, Salem Radio Network, and my affiliate here on the Hugh Hewitt Show.
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13: With SRN News, I'm Keith Peters in Washington. House Judiciary Committee Republicans reject subpoenas for architects of a new anti-weaponization fund at the Department of Justice. Correspondent Bernie Bennett reports.
14: House Republicans rejected a bid from Judiciary Committee Democrats to subpoena several Trump administration officials involved in the establishment of a new $1.8 billion anti-weaponization fund that's been cast in a negative light. Ultimately, 18 House Republicans voted Wednesday to dismiss the motion to compel testimony from those involved in the creation or execution of the account. The new fund was announced Monday as part of a settlement deal with President Trump, where he agreed to drop his $10 billion lawsuit against the government over the leak of his tax returns, in part in exchange for the creation of the account. Bernie Bennett, Washington.
13: Meanwhile, Senate Republicans are debating whether to try and block that $1.8 billion settlement fund to compensate Trump allies, but they've adjourned for the Memorial Day recess. Secretary of State Marco Rubio says he will not discuss if or how the U.S. would seek to enforce Raul Castro's indictment.
15: Why would I say to the media what our plans are about that? I know you have to ask, but why would I answer that? The bottom line, there's a lot. He's, at that point, he becomes a fugitive of American justice, and, well, you know, if there's an announcement, I'm probably, we'll tell you afterwards, not before.
13: Castro was indicted yesterday by the Justice Department on criminal charges involving the shoot down of a plane of Cuban exiles in 1996 over the Caribbean island. SpaceX's newest and biggest Starship will have to wait at least another day before launching on a test flight from Texas. A series of last-minute problems forced a delay. SpaceX says it may try again Friday. On Wall Street, the Dow by 276 points, the NASDAQ rose 22. This is SRN News.
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0: 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Steve Hilton should be the next governor. 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Now we're down to Javier Becerra. Wonderful guy to sit next to in a restaurant. Not to talk with. We're talking about an empty suit.
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16: 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An unsuspecting temp named Anthony attends a retreat for a hot sauce company, unaware that everyone around him is an actor, and the chaos is carefully staged.
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16: 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I'm Jonathan McKee with Plugged In by Focus on the Family.
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22: Tonight, expect a chance of a thunderstorm early this evening, giving way to clear to partly cloudy skies and high humidity. The low will be around 76 degrees. Tomorrow will bring a mix of sunshine and clouds with the possibility of a thunderstorm in spots during the afternoon. The high temperature will reach 93 degrees. I'm meteorologist Jason Caterina. That's your exclusive AccuWeather forecast on AM 930, The Answer.
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0: Morning, glory, and evening, grace, America. I'm Hugh Hewitt in the Relief Factor studio. Thank you for watching today. If you're watching on the Salem News Channel, which is available now on 1177 on the Samsung Network, on Prime Video, on Pluto TV, or on the Salem Radio Network, or any of our great radio affiliates, welcome. Big news story today is not the fact that the Senate left town because they had a big disagreement with Todd Blanche. That's inside the Beltway stuff. They'll get the reconciliation passed eventually. Cooler heads will prevail. They'll figure it out. They're just not going to do it this weekend. They're going on for Memorial Day, and they got to do parades, and they got to do meetings with vets, and they got to meet families at cemeteries and do the Memorial Day rituals that honor those who paid the ultimate price. President gave a press conference. I played that for you in the first hour. He had one more thing that goes along with a bit of news that you may not know. Last night, the USS Nimitz and its carrier group cruised into the Caribbean, getting close to Cuba. Here's what President Trump said in the Oval Office about Cuba today, cut number 6.
23: Cuba, look, it's a failed country. Everybody knows it. They don't have electricity. They don't have money. They don't have really anything. They don't have food. And we're going to help them along, and we're going to help them because the people, because number one, I want to help them. I don't want to, on a humanitarian basis, but we have the Cuban-American population, much of it living in Miami and Florida. That's a great group of people, amazing group of people, industrious, just they're great Americans. They've wanted this to happen. They want to go back to their country. They want to help their country. I hope they're going to stay here, but they want to go back. They want to invest in their country and, you know, see if they can bring it back. Other presidents have looked at this for 50, 60 years doing something, and it looks like I'll be the one that does it. So we'd be happy to do it. We want to open it up to Cuban Americans where they can go back and help.
0: And I'm sure he will get it done. Now, you know what the Nimitz can do besides invade? We send carriers to wherever natural disasters occur, where typhoons strike, like in the Philippines, because carriers can run big cords and generate electricity and power. Cuba has power about 4 hours a day, and it's getting low on that, too. They got private generators for the secret police and the Castro family. But when they yield the regime and they extradite themselves to whatever countries will take them, maybe it'll be Brazil, maybe it'll be Chile, who knows where they go. They go somewhere. They get off the island, they take their loot, and they leave. We run those power lines onto the island, and it's a nuclear carrier. meaning it's a nuclear reactor, it can make a lot of power for Cuba. So it's standing by. Secretary Rubio was on the tarmac and got asked about Raul Castro, who was indicted yesterday, cut number 8.
3: How do you intend to get Raul Castro to the United States?
4: Well, that was a grand jury in South Florida returned an indictment of Raul Castro. Nothing to do with us. The grand jury, the evidence is clear. He admits to it. Raul Castro openly admits and brags about he shot down civilian, gave the order to shoot down civilian airplanes.
3: And how would you get him here?
4: Well, I'm not going to talk about how we're going to get him here. If we were trying to get him here, why would I say to the media what our plans are about that? I know you have to ask, but why would I answer that? The bottom line, there's a lot. He's, at that point, he becomes a fugitive of American justice. And, well, you know, if there's an announcement, I'm positive, we'll tell you afterwards.
0: Yeah, we'll tell you afterwards. Rubio got asked about Iran as well, gave a great answer, cut number 7.
5: Have conversations with Raul Castro's grandson or
4: look, we remain in. Here's the problem we have. We'll engage with the Cubans we have. Our ambassadors met with them recently. The CIA director was down there a few weeks ago. There's some State Department communications that occur. I just don't see a lot of. At the end of the day, they got to make a decision. Their system doesn't work, right? Their economic system does not work. It's broken. And you can't fix it with the current political system that's in place. They just don't comprehend how to do it. And it's a failed state. Like, their economy and the model they're trying to follow in Cuba doesn't resemble what anyone is doing anywhere in the world. I mean, there are other ways to do it that can provide the people of Cuba prosperity and opportunity. And it's what I said in the video to them the other day. You look at Cuba, in the Bahamas, in Jamaica, in the Dominican Republic, here in Florida. Cuba's surrounded by places where people have the right to do things like own a business, work for themselves, and be able to vote and for the leaders that govern them and or replace them. So if that's possible all around Cuba, why isn't it possible? Why is that not possible inside of Cuba? And right now, there just doesn't seem to be people over there in charge of the regime who are in any way open to any of those changes. And the things they talk about economically are cosmetic in nature. They're not real. Because that's what they've gotten used to all these years, is just buying time and waiting us out. They're not going to be able to wait us out or buy time. We're very serious. We're very focused. As I told you a moment ago, in the context of Iran, the president's preference is always a negotiated agreement that's peaceful. That's always our preference. That remains our preference with Cuba. I'm just being honest with you. You know, the likelihood of that happening, given who we're dealing with right now, is not high. But if they have a change of heart, you know, we're here. And in the meantime, we'll keep doing what we need to do.
3: It sounds a lot like nation building. And the administration doesn't believe in using force for nation building.
4: No, it's not nation building. It's not nation building. It's, we are addressing something that's directly related to the national security of the United States. We are involved in places all over the world. You're asking me about Ebola. Important. But Ebola's in Africa. Cuba's 90 miles from our shores. So if you have a systemic meltdown in that country, which is where they're headed, there are power plants, by the way. The reason why their power plants break down, they've been having blackouts for years. They had major blackouts last year, and they were still getting free Venezuelan oil. They haven't spent a penny in fixing their energy production, their electrical grid. They don't spend any money on that stuff. They pocket it. They have a private military company named Gaesa, who's sitting on $18 billion of assets, and not a penny of that transfers over to the state budget. Not a penny of that goes over to help the people of Cuba.

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10: They did a bad, bad thing. They did a bad, bad thing.
11: Welcome back, America. I'm Hugh Hewitt with Virus Vic Mattis. I didn't know that Vic Mattis was now Virus Vic, but I listened to the new Getting Hammered podcast this week, of which he's the co-host with our friend Mary Catherine Hamm, and I realized that Vic's got a thing for viruses. Vic, when did you become, like, obsessed with Ebola and monkeypox and Morgan's fever and all these different things? You knew them all.
12: Oh, man. Yeah, the Marburg virus. No, I would say that in earnest, it was probably about 1995, Hugh, and it was the summer after I graduated from Georgetown, and I was still looking for a job, a lot of time on my hands, and I picked up Richard Preston's book, The Hot Zone, and that had me gripped. And it's one of these things where it's like, you don't want to know, but you do, and you don't want to turn the page, but you gotta. And it's awful, and it lingers with you, and yet, you know, you just can't get enough in a weird way. But also, Hugh, when I was much younger, I was a hospital volunteer, and sometimes you had to deliver some of these samples, and it's not a pleasant job, but somebody has to do it. So I've got a lot of respect for all these people working in these hot zones.
11: Don't trip. Number one, don't trip if you're delivering the sample. Number two, I was deeply impacted by the great influenza. George W. Bush would carry that book around long before COVID. And had you ever read The Great Influenza?
12: No, you know, I've only been able to read parts of that. But, I mean, it's a huge thing. And it stretches for such a long, I mean, you know, this is a worldwide epidemic. And even, as you know, as a Catholic, Hugh, we only about a week or two ago, we celebrated the Feast of Our Lady of Fatima. And I had forgotten that two of the three, they died of Spanish influenza.
11: Yeah, and that, many people, the Death Rides a Pale Horse or whatever that book is, it's about the fact that nobody talked about it because it was just so ubiquitous. People would just fall over dead at the bus stop or at the train station or the car or the trolley line, and it was all ages. It was a nightmare. COVID was nothing compared to it. Well, the WHO was in our Secretary of State's sites today. Here's what Secretary Rubio had to say about the WHO today, cut number 9.
3: You told us 2 days ago when you sat by the bullpen that the WHO was a little late, were your words, I think, in identifying this strain. The WHO chief has now responded. He said it might be because you don't understand the global health policy system. Yeah. Do you have a response
9: to
3: that?
9: Well, the World Health Organization has unfortunately not done well around the world. I think they failed miserably during COVID. They covered for China, and that's how we're getting out of it. That said, we're going to work with anybody who wants to fix that problem. Our number one objective on Ebola, before anything else, and we think it's terrible what's happening there to the people. We've been very involved with DRC on the peace deal with Rwanda and so forth. But our number one thing has to be, we can't have it affect the United States. We can't have Ebola cases coming here. So you saw we're now not allowing people to come in. In fact, I think we had a flight last night headed to Detroit that was diverted because we have to protect the American people. So objective number one is to make sure that Ebola never reaches the United States.
11: All right, so Vic Mattis, what do you think of that? I think that's 100% correct, but what do you think?
12: Generally, we're being told not to panic, certainly in this country, because Ebola, unlike COVID, is a lot harder to transmit from one person to another. It's by bodily fluids. It's not an airborne virus per se, but you can sneeze on somebody. You can cry on somebody. And, you know, that's a bodily fluid. We're talking about now 130, 140, maybe 150 deaths that are linked to Ebola. So it's getting around. We can't afford to have one here because the trick of it, and I think the Secretary of State is right about this, if there's even a slight suspicion, it needs to be diverted and the possibility of quarantine for whoever might have been in an area, which now, and on the show on Getting Hammered, I mentioned that this involves Democratic Republic of Congo, Uganda, and Kenya. Now they're talking Southern Sudan, so it is spreading. And again, these are very porous borders in a lot of these regions. It's mountainous jungles. That's hard to contain in that sense. So on the one hand, it's harder to contract as opposed to COVID. On the other hand, you have one person here. People often don't like to admit they're feeling sick when they go from one country to another. It's a hassle. I get it. But I think we'd be playing with fire if we were to be lax. So I think we really need to be stringent on that.
11: When I heard you and Mary Catherine Hamm talking about it, and I did not know it had gone to Kenya, if it gets into Kenya's massive slums, which are the equal of any terrible living conditions anywhere in terms of overcrowds, like India, slum dog, people know what I'm talking about. There's no stopping it because it becomes a hot zone. And the thing about Ebola is it usually burns itself out in a remote location by burning itself up. That sadly means people die. But I think the Secretary of State is right about that. Now, Vic, I want to ask you about what he also said. He said, hey, the carrier's there, and they are a national security threat to us. The Nimitz is there because it can make power. If they turn over the government to us, we'll go in there and we'll light up Cuba and the capital will flow in. Do you think the Cuban people would like us to do that?
12: I think most definitely, Hugh. I mean, obviously, we know how a lot of people feel in Florida, for example, and in Miami. You have all these Cuban exiles who have been coming here since, you know, the first days of Fidel Castro. And they still have a lot of family who are in Cuba, and they're in touch with them. They can't express themselves. They can't protest against the government. We know that. But this is a much closer situation than Iran is. And so I think we would have a better control over that situation. And I think it is very important that we have a military presence there. I don't know if we're going to pull off what the timetable is, a Maduro situation. If that even happens, I mean, Raul Castro is retired per se. He's significantly older than Nicolas Maduro is. So I'm not sure about the logistics or the circumstances. But as you know, this oil embargo is really having a very serious impact on Cuba. So things could fall apart quickly. And I think there are a lot of people who are ready to turn over that regime. They're sick and tired of it. And if we can get them aid through the Catholic Church or other nonprofit organizations, that would be a good thing.
11: All right, now, Vic Mattis, I don't normally ask you for breaking news, but you're there in the Beltway, and I'm not today. And it turns out that there was a shouting match between Acting Attorney General Todd Blanche and the Senate Republican Conference over the make good fun for people who suffered weaponization.
12: That's right.
11: And everyone went home. What's the latest? What the heck happened?
12: I think that a lot of senators, Republicans included, might not have the stomach to go through with this if they don't have the exact answers as to who qualifies, who doesn't qualify, who this is meant for. I mean, honestly, the vice president, he did a press conference just the other day, and he said, you know, this is open to anybody. It's not just Republicans, but Democrats, anybody who feels like they've been targeted by the Department of Justice. That still seems very weird for me for the size, the amount of money that's involved. Without specifics, I think folks like John Thune, again, the Senate Majority Leader, they do not have the stomach to go through with this. I think they'd rather spend most of the time talking about the DNC autopsy report, frankly, than talking about themselves in this thing.
11: Well, they've got to get – they got 53 votes. Reconciliation needs 50. They can lose three. But it was my understanding that it's more than half the conference is upset with the acting attorney general. Is that your understanding?
12: Yeah, it's not good. And again, I think Attorney General Blanche has been put in sort of in a very tricky situation over here. He's the acting attorney general. He's doing what he can, but I think they're just going to have to move on at this point.
11: All right, and then we're going to move on. Victorino Mattis is how you find him on X, and you can find him with Getting Hammered. I didn't know he was Virus Vic, but now we know him as Virus Vic, and we'll bring up every Ebola story that ever comes along since he is Virus Vic. Vic, have a great Memorial Day weekend. I'll talk to you next week. Go get your Getting Hammered and stay tuned.
13: 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The liberals are in turmoil. Democratic National Committee Chair Ken Martin releasing a critical study of the party's performance in the 2024 campaign. His decision follows intense pressure from frustrated Democrats who had publicly demanded the release of the post-election so-called autopsy. And the former leader of a Minnesota nonprofit has been sentenced to 41 years in the slammer for her role in a staggering $250 million fraud case. Amy Bach ran Feeding Our Future and had claimed to provide millions of meals to needy kids. One of the very best in NASCAR has suddenly died. Kyle Busch had been hospitalized 3 days ago with a serious illness. He was 41. This is SRN News.
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21: Tonight, expect a chance of a thunderstorm in some areas during the early evening, then turning clear to partly cloudy with high humidity. The temperature will drop to 76 degrees. Tomorrow, anticipate a mix of sunshine and a few clouds, with the possibility of a thunderstorm developing in spots in the afternoon. The high will reach 93 degrees. I'm meteorologist Jason Caterina. That's your exclusive AccuWeather forecast on AM 930, The Answer.
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11: 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It's changed. It's a new one, HUGH200. Because if you're over 50 and you get the two lines of unlimited data, unlimited talk, text, and data for $60 a month at $30 a line, you cannot beat that. When you get that great deal, you'll get another $200 off when you use HUGH200. I also want to take this moment because the market today was undecided. All right, let me give you the market update. The market today doesn't really, really know what's going on. Dow is up 0.55%, so a percent. S&P up 0.17. NASDAQ up 0.09%. The U.S. Treasury, however, also went up to 4.571. Gold went up to $4,541 an ounce, and crude oil went down a little bit to 97. So we don't really have, we have a market. A lot of people are leaving town. Thursday before a long weekend, you can't really deduce anything from the market. But you can deduce that the 30-year fixed mortgage is not going to move down dramatically anytime soon. So if you're thinking about buying a house this weekend, call Andrew and Todd right now, andrewandtodd.com. 888-1172. You've been waiting around for 6 months for interest to come down. They're stuck. They're going to be stuck until Kevin Warsh gets in there for a while, till the war is over. They're just going to be stuck. They're going to be stuck in the sixes. And maybe you can get 6.5, maybe. 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They did my mortgage and the Fetching Mrs. Hewitt's mortgage when we moved from California to the Beltway. 888-888-1172. They've taken care of all my kids. They took care of Dwayne. They take care of everyone inside Salem Corporation. Why? Because they're that good. They're fundamentally fine people, and they want to help you. And they're not going to let you buy too much house. They're not going to oversell you when you refi. Now, half of the business right now in America in the mortgage market is refinancing because people have run up against walls. Their income is not keeping up with their need, especially among seniors. Seniors especially want the reverse mortgage. So call 888-888-1172. 888-888-1172. And I'll tell you a little bit more about that later in the program. In the meantime, coming up, Josh Kloshauer. He may have for us a little bit of update on what happened today in the Senate. The meeting blew up. Everybody's gone home. There will be no reconciliation this weekend. There will be no reopening for the next 2.5 years of DHS and all of that. They'll fix it next week, but they all just decided, after a rather heated argument with Acting Attorney General Todd Blanche, everybody go home, House went home, everyone's gone home, nothing's going to happen until Tuesday of next week. And when it does, I'll be here to tell you about it. Don't go anywhere. I'll be here on the other side of the break as well, right on the Hugh Hewitt Show.
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8: Welcome back, America. I'm Hugh Hewitt. John Cornyn is up for Senate. Early voting is underway in Texas. I'm on in San Antonio and Dallas and Houston. Get out there and vote early today or tomorrow for John Cornyn. You can also do that on Monday and Tuesday. John Cornyn's a great senator, great leader, and a fine human being. Absolutely wonderful human being, and it's a layup in November for the Republicans. I'm just afraid Ken Paxton can't beat Tallarico, and I want 53 or more. I'd like to have 56 senators come this time next year on the Republican side. Best path forward, we don't have to spend the money on trying to prop up Ken Paxton. If John Cornyn is the nominee, John Cornyn will win going away. Let me also talk to you about not spending money on politics right now. Spend some money on Prison Fellowships Angel Tree camping program for kids. Right now there's a banner at the top of HughHewitt.com. It says please donate, because right now Angel Tree is trying to get their final numbers done. I'll talk to you about this again next week as well, and then we'll wrap it up. And every $200 comes in, they add another kid to the list. Because they got to have counselors, they got to have food, they got to have doctors on site. They got to pay the eating bills, the water bills. They got to get the bicycles rented. They got to get the blob out there and the diving board. They got to pay for lifeguards, get the counselors who are volunteers. Listen to this volunteer. This is an Angel Tree volunteer, not paid staff, talking about why these kids love this.
9: Sorry, I'm getting a little choked up here. This subject is near and dear to my heart. I love Angel Tree. Donations go beyond the walls of a prison to reach the family. And that's the heart of Angel Tree, is those kids that are out there who are away from their parents during this time. This is a connection point for them to come together and just feel the heart and the love of their parent that's incarcerated.
8: Yeah, they're a mom or dad. Sometimes both are in jail. 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Most of them are going to have fun. 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Now, there's some of you who have never given a dime to anyone. You don't belong to a church. You don't give, you don't, you just keep your money. You're Ebenezer Scrooge. Okay. Maybe this will get to you. It changes the kid's life. It might be the only thing you have going for you when you show up with St. Peter, is that you gave $200 to Angel Tree, or $20 if you're poor and you're hard-hearted. 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When we come back, I'm going to ask you, what do you want President Trump to do about Iran? 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
10: SRN News. I'm Keith Peters in Washington. A judge on Thursday handed down an extraordinary prison sentence, nearly 42 years, to Amy Bach, a former leader of a Minnesota nonprofit who was convicted in a staggering $250 million fraud case that helped ignite an immigration crackdown by the Trump administration. Assistant Attorney General Colin McDonald had this warning for others involved in government fraud schemes.
11: And now my message to the fraudsters is this. Eat, drink, and be merry today. Because your days of frolicking and freedom are numbered. We are doing everything we can to find you. And when we do, we will prosecute you. And we will claw back every dollar you have stolen from the American people.
10: Dispatch calls made after first responders fell ill, responding to a possible overdose call in a rural area east of Albuquerque, New Mexico, have been released.
12: Audio from dispatchers reveal how a deadly and dangerous situation unfolded in New Mexico when first responders were called to a home for a possible overdose situation.
13: Be advised, looks like we have three patients at this time. Two of them may not be breathing.
12: More than a dozen first responders began coughing, vomiting, and experiencing dizziness.
13: Dispatch, this is going to be a mass casualty incident. I need multiple rescues in or out now.
12: As more units were called in, one responded.
13: Breathing apparatus requested at this time.
12: Sound courtesy Broadcastify. I'm Lisa Dwyer.
10: On Wall Street, the Dow up by 276 points. The NASDAQ rose 22. The S&P 500 advanced 12, oil near $98 a barrel. This is SRN News.
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19: Tonight, expect a chance of a thunderstorm early this evening, followed by clear to partly cloudy skies and humid conditions. The temperature will drop to 76 degrees. Tomorrow will bring a mix of sunshine and clouds, along with a chance of a thunderstorm in the afternoon. The high will reach 93 degrees. Tomorrow night will be warm and humid with a potential thunderstorm in the evening, clearing up later on and a low of 77 degrees. I'm meteorologist Jason Caterina. That's your exclusive AccuWeather forecast on AM 930, The Answer.
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8: Morning, glory, and evening grace, America. I'm Hugh Hewitt. I got a couple more things to play for you before I go to the phones to get your assessment of President Trump. First of all, Sonny Hostin, I don't know, maybe the dumbest person on TV. Maybe. There are a lot of dumb people on TV, but she's up there. She wants black athletes in college not to take their NIL money in order to protest redistricting decisions made by the Virginia Supreme Court. Now, that's genuinely stupid, and I'm not making it up. Do I have the longer version of the cut at this point? Okay, let's play the longer version.
21: Welcome back. Following the recent Supreme Court decision on congressional redistricting in southern states, Hakeem Jeffries is supporting the NAACP's Out of Bounds campaign. It urges black athletes to boycott sports programs at southern universities. Take a look.
22: We believe that the silence of these institutions is complicity.
21: That's right.
22: And we will not stand for it. This is an unprecedented moment featuring an unprecedented attack on black political representation, and therefore it requires an unprecedented response. We will continue to stand with the NAACP in encouraging athletes in our community to look elsewhere until these racially gerrymandered maps in the South are reversed, buried in the ground, never to rise again.
8: Basically anti-SEC. Keep going.
21: Sports programs in the South. But is it putting a little too much burden on the students? Because if you are someone who is just, you know, you're getting to go to college, and this is the school that's said yes to you.
0: On scholarship, right?
21: Maybe on a scholarship.
3: And also, there's money, you know, in athletic.
0: What do you think? You think it's too much of a burden?
21: I think it's really going to become a case-by-case basis, because I don't know how many schools we're talking about. I don't know how many athletes we're talking about. And I don't know that this is the best way. It can be part of a bigger picture, but I don't know that this is the only way to go.
3: Well, that I agree with you on that. I think that there has to be strategy. I mean, you know, athletes have been involved in protests and politics for a long time.
21: Right. Yeah.
3: Remember the Olympics, and you had Carlos, and you had Muhammad Ali. But these were athletes that were established already.
21: Mm-hmm.
3: These college athletes stand to get a free education. They stand to make money because of the NIL now. And so I think it is asking a lot. But I think it's economic damage and economic harm has long time been a very effective tool in the civil rights
0: movement. Resistance.
8: That made no sense. First of all, remember Juan Carlos? And she put her hand up. That's the 1968 Mexico City Olympics. I actually do remember that. I was 12. She was 2. All right? So she doesn't remember that. Number 2, Muhammad Ali went to jail for not going into Vietnam. And so he did the time. He did the crime. He did the time. Number 3, Akeem Jeffries is telling those guys to go to the Big Ten, where they want to go anyway, especially if they're a wide receiver. They want to go to wide receiver U. But hurt Florida? But where are the historically black colleges primarily located? Oh, like Savannah State, where my nephew-in-law was head coach for a while. That happens to be in South Carolina, HBCU. And so are we talking about the HBCUs not getting their athletes? And by the way, how much money are you girls going to put up on the table to pay these young men who aren't getting the best deal? Because Alabama might put $1 million on the table for you. And if you're a third-rate receiver, you only get like $400,000 from Ohio State. Alabama's down to third-rate receivers. And the SEC sucks, and we know that anyway. But someone's got to play there. It's just dumb. It's really dumb. All right, back to the main topic. What the president said and what you want him to do. Here's what he said today, cut number 1.
5: Can they keep their highly enriched uranium?
23: No. We get the highly enriched. We will get it. We don't need it. We don't want it. We'll probably destroy it after we get it, but we're not going to let them have it.
8: Nope. And then cut number 2.
23: Right now we're negotiating, and we'll see. But either we're going to get it one way or the other. They're not going to have a nuclear weapon. You know, when people hear it, because oftentimes they won't put up.
8: That's the bottom line. We're going to get it, or they're not, or we're not going to have a deal. So what do you want them to do? Leslie in Houston, Texas. Hi, Leslie.
24: Hi.
8: Hello, Leslie. You're on.
24: Yes, sir. I want him to put America first. That's what I want.
8: What's that mean?
24: I don't want Israel first.
8: Well,
24: I don't want all these.
8: They've got nothing to do with Israel. What do you want them to do with Iran and their nuclear weapon? Because the nuclear weapon, they fired missiles at our base on Diego Garcia. They fired missiles at our base in UAE. They fired missiles at our base in Bahrain. They fired missiles at our base in Qatar. They're firing on Americans. They killed 13 Americans. This is an America First issue. What do you want them to do?
24: I want to stop giving money to Israel.
8: All right, goodbye. That's got not non-responsive. Bill in L.A., what do you want them to do, Bill?
25: Hey, Hugh, I'm getting deja vu for December 13th, 1972, when you and I were in high school, and your future boss, Mr. Nixon, let the North Vietnamese...
8: Amen! Amen.
25: When they started, they were walking out of the peace accords, and you let them have it for 12 days, and then voila, within 3 weeks, they're at the table begging for an accord.
8: Was that linebacker or was that Rolling Thunder? I can't remember what he called it.
25: Linebacker. But,
8: okay.
25: It was linebacker.
8: That was Richard Nixon. Oh, you're going to try and slow roll me? Welcome to these B-52s and Haiphong Harbor.
25: That's right.
8: Yeah.
25: That's right.
8: I brought that up today to someone, Bill. That's why I'm laughing. It's absolutely what Nixon would do.
25: Hey, Hugh, there's a great quote I found from Nixon that was made May that year. He said, "The only way to stop the killing is to take the weapons of war out of the hands of international outlaws of North Vietnam."
8: Yep, well said. We didn't do it. We had it done. Then the Democrats cut off funding, and Gerry Ford, after Nixon resigned, wanted to bomb the same way

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0: first of all, I think I had to see that God had a calling on my life also.
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2: Hmm.
0: But also to cheerlead him. And we began to be the hands and feet of Jesus to the troops that my husband supported and their families. And there's brokenness in the military, just like there is in the rest of the world. But the military cares for the families a little bit more than the civilian world. And so what a blessing for us that God took us out of our selfish nature and said, I'm going to call you to serve these people in my name.
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4: With SRN News, I'm Jason Walker, former leader of a Minnesota nonprofit sentenced to 41 years in prison for her role in a staggering $250 million fraud case. Amy Bach ran Feeding Our Future, which had claimed it provided millions of meals to starving kids. Deep trouble within the Democratic Party. National Committee Chair Ken Martin releasing a study very critical of the party's performance in the 2024 campaign. That follows intense pressure from frustrated Democrats who demanded the release of that study. House Judiciary Committee Republicans rejecting subpoenas for architects of the new anti-weaponization panel at the Justice Department.
5: House Republicans rejected a bid from Judiciary Committee Democrats to subpoena several Trump administration officials involved in the establishment of a new $1.8 billion anti-weaponization fund that's been cast in a negative light. Ultimately, 18 House Republicans voted Wednesday to dismiss the motion to compel testimony from those involved in the creation or execution of the account. The new fund was announced Monday as part of a settlement deal with President Trump, where he agreed to drop his $10 billion lawsuit against the government over the leak of his tax returns, in part in exchange for the creation of the account. Bernie Bennett, Washington.
4: Secretary of State Marco Rubio says he will not discuss if or how the United States would seek to enforce Raul Castro's indictment.
6: Why would I say to the media what our plans are about that? I know you have to ask, but why would I answer that? The bottom line, there's a lot. He's at that point, he becomes a fugitive of American justice. And, well, you know, if there's an announcement, I'm probably, we'll tell you afterwards, not before.
4: Castro was indicted Wednesday by the Justice Department on criminal charges involving the shoot down of a plane of Cuban exiles in 1996. This is SRN News. Southern Baptist Convention preparing for a vote. Here's Michael Harrington.
7: At next month's annual convention in Orlando, a motion will be offered to amend the SBC Constitution to officially ban female pastors. The proposal comes from Dr. Albert Moeller, president of the Southern Baptist Theological Seminary. A similar motion fell short of the required two-thirds majority at last year's SBC convention, gaining 61% of the vote. Moeller says it's time to end what he calls, quote, divisive debate over the issue once and for all. Michael Harrington reporting.
4: Kansas District Court judge blocking enforcement of the state ban on sex change operations for kids. The judge says the law interferes with parents' rights to make medical decisions about their offspring. Now, Republican Attorney General Chris Kobach is vowing to appeal, calling the ruling a stark example of judicial activism that invented a new constitutional right. This is SRN News. Legendary NASCAR driver Kyle Busch dead at the age of 41, just hours after being hospitalized.
8: Other drivers have been reacting with shock on social media. Busch is a two-time Cup Series champion who won more races than anyone across NASCAR's three national series. He'd reportedly been struggling with a sinus cold and on May 10th radioed his crew at Watkins Glen to request a doctor meet him after the race. He went on to win the Truck Series at Dover Speedway on May 15th. His family, Richard Childress Racing, and NASCAR is issued a joint statement on his death, saying our entire NASCAR family is heartbroken by the loss. I'm Jennifer King.
4: Longtime national sports writer for the Associated Press, Howard Fendrich, has died. He was 55. His reporting brought readers inside dozens of Grand Slam tennis finals, record-breaking Olympic moments, and trips down alpine ski slopes. More details at srnnews.com.
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10: And some of you are like, well, that's awkward. 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It's okay. We have a saying at Dare to Share. Awkward is awesome. Jesus was the Prince of Peace and the King of Awkward. 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Awkward. 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
11: You'll be encouraged to share Christ with others, even when it's awkward, at FamilyMinute.org.
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14: Overnight, expect clear to partly cloudy skies with high humidity and a low of 75. Tomorrow, anticipate a mix of sunshine and clouds with the possibility of an afternoon thunderstorm in some areas. The temperature will reach a high of 92. Friday night will be warm and humid with an evening thunderstorm followed by mainly clear conditions later on and a low of 76. As we head into Saturday, it'll be partly sunny and humid with a high of 93. I'm meteorologist Jason Caterina. That's your exclusive AccuWeather forecast on AM 930, The Answer.
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17: My therapist says I have a preoccupation with vengeance. We'll see about that.
18: I really do hope it's somebody we want to see. But you know what? Son of a gun. Shout out to my little friend.
19: I saw something humorous that made me think about leftism. And here's how it reads. Calling taking Ozempic a weight loss journey is like bragging that you did a 5K in your car. Look, I don't care how people do what they do, but we've made it pretty easy, haven't we? I mean, there's not a lot of discipline when you just take a magic pill and it does what it does. Now, that being said, I don't care what people do to improve their lives in whatever way. Congratulations. But it does make me think about how leftism works. Leftism wants to, things to be easy. There shouldn't be any hard work involved. Now, that's not to say people that take Ozempic and work out and do what they do are not, working hard. I don't know. You guys know, I've already told you, I got my little baby belly right now that I'm getting rid of, but I'm going to get out there and do it. And I know people that are on Ozempic, and congratulations to them, but I'm just going to do it the old-fashioned way. And it's tougher as you get older, no question about it. But it did get me thinking about leftism. And here's the thing, folks, you wake up every day as conservatives and you think to yourself, surely the left has hit maximum absurdity. And then I spend, I don't know, 15, 20 seconds in the news cycle and I get my answer. No, they haven't. Welcome to the Kevin Jackson Show. We've got a packed show today because the Democrats are producing material faster than Netflix can cancel it. We're going to talk about election fallout because buried beneath all the media spin and the carefully curated MSNBC therapy sessions with some fascinating little victories that nobody really talked about. Obscure races, tiny districts, local elections nobody in the corporate press want to discuss, but those races matter. And you know what's really interesting is we all say politics is local. I'm going to give you some local. See, that's where the political earthquake starts. Not with the giant crack in the ground. It starts with a coffee cup rattling on the table while CNN insists that everything is historically normal. Oh, the Democrats, the party that's out of office wins in the midterms. Voters are starting to take a hard look at Democrats and Democrat-run states and cities and results. And I'll give you one. Check out this story from Oregon.
20: In the state of Oregon, someone can walk up to your two-year-old kid completely bare naked, and that's not a crime, even if it's on your property.
21: Correct. Well, so it's trespassing, but what I'm saying is there's no laws against the actual nudity portion of it.
20: So you can expose yourself to children in Oregon.
21: Again, if you're not doing it for sexual gratification or the gratification of somebody else, yes, you are allowed to walk around in public naked.
20: On private property, this is where I live, and someone just came and exposed themselves to my two-year-old boy. And right. This officer's saying that it's not a crime. So a naked person came up onto my property here, approached my two-year-old kid completely naked, which I ran over to him and covered his eyes so he wouldn't see. My obvious thought is to call 911 as someone's indecently exposing themselves to my child on my property. At what point did this become a normal and acceptable thing to do? The cops will literally do nothing about it.
19: Only in Oregon could a dude run around butt naked and confront a kid, you know, a two-year-old. Let me tell you, come to the hood and try that. You'll get a beat down like you never believed. Society corrects this kind of thing. Man calls the police because there's a naked guy running around his property. Look, in the old America, this story ends quickly. Either the people take care of it or the cops arrive and they take care of it. That is the normal scheme of things. But in progressive America, you tell a dude to put on his pants, you might get sued. It's considered authoritarian. Somewhere there's a sociology professor who will explain to you that it's a colonial construct imposed by the textile industrial complex. And meanwhile, the homeowner, he's standing there going, I'm trying not to oppress anybody, but I don't want some dude flashing my two-year-old. I'm just saying, frontier justice exists because it's needed. And while Oregon is auditioning for a live-action remake of, I don't know, Drug Addicts R Us, the Seattle mayor has issued a fatwa on policing as it pertains to drug addicts. She says, you can't arrest drug addicts? Who do you think you are? They're human beings. And then she proudly says, I was called out by President Trump. He called me a communist and a radical or whatever. Here's a clip. She's proud of this. And the people are clapping, yay, as criminals are going to just be let on. Look, I'm not a drug addict. I don't use drugs at all. Never will. But I don't think it's good for you. And I think that eventually, all you care about is the drug and you're willing to do anything. So crime increases. There's a whole litany of things that happen. But the worst part of it, seriously, is that you are curtailing a person's ability to be the best they can be. Leftists don't care. So what, you want to be a zombie standing like a statue in the street?

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2: 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And now it's an outdoor chemistry set where every sidewalk looks like Hunter Biden's laptop screensaver. This is the philosophical split happening in this country right now. We'll be back.
3: Most of you know my story. I grew up poor, lost my mom before I turned 5. My father was in San Quentin prison most of my life. I faced odds that could have broken some people, but I learned how to overcome tragedy because of America. I feel compelled to help create a generation of young people who know how to overcome hardship and who express true love for this country. I also want to strengthen every American who feels forgotten or abandoned. But this is not about me. It's about you, because you're the heart of the show. 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
4: This is Carol Platt Liebau for townhall.com. Justice Clarence Thomas recently became the second longest serving justice in U.S. history, and that's something to celebrate. He is exceptional, both as a jurist and as a man. Raised in poverty in a wooden shack in the segregated South, he credits his grandfather for shaping his character. From that foundation, he's articulated a powerful and increasingly influential originalist vision of the Constitution, grounded in the natural law principles of our Declaration of Independence. His character is remarkable. Justice Thomas is beloved by those who know him. He is renowned for his kindness, treating his clerks like family, knowing the names of court staff, and helping others with no expectation of return. Justice Thomas is quite simply a national treasure. He is a blessing to America, and it's right that we celebrate this outstanding jurist and extraordinary man.
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11: 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We are talking about the Continental Divide. And it's been a big, beautiful show today already. 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Conservatives generally believe human beings rise through discipline, responsibility, and structure. The left believes that human beings are fragile orchids whose every bad decision must be watered by taxpayers. And that's why practically every progressive policy eventually turns into some movie plot. The city deteriorates, businesses flee, crime rises, then Democrats hold a press conference blaming systemic inequities instead of the guy actually stealing catalytic converters, probably during the interview. And speaking of inequities, look at Idaho. Because Democrats in Idaho have apparently embraced a Senate candidate with open Nazi associations. This dude is anti-American. He hates the military. He has criticized people who've been killed. He called Chris Kyle one of America's greatest snipers. He says this guy killed civilians, I don't know. But here's what I do know. There are casualties of war. And Chris Kyle is an American hero for what he did. But leave it to the Democrats to find that thing, you know, because they look for it. You ever had somebody that no matter what you do, how well you do it, they find the negative? I feel like it's Joe Jackson, you know, with Michael. Michael can sing and dance and Joe is like, yeah, but can you act? Can you act, Michael? You know, like, I mean, come on, Dad. I can sing and I can dance. Isn't that enough? But Joe's like, no, you need to learn how to act. You know, or bungee jump or do something. And if Michael learns how to act, then he'd be, well, can you drive a race car, Michael? Well, Dad, I can sing and I can act and I can bungee jump. You can never be good enough for a leftist. And the thing is, they're never good. They're hardly good in anything. Truly, they're deceptive. They lie. They lie on their resumes. They lie to your face about what they've done, who they are. Anyway, Democrats, man, they are supporting an actual Nazi. This is fascinating because according to Democrats, every one of us is Hitler. Trump is Hitler. Republicans are Hitler. Your uncle with the "Don't Tread on Me" bumper sticker is Hitler. The Chick-fil-A franchise owner is basically Goebbels serving waffle fries. But then one of their own gets caught marinating in Nazi imagery, and suddenly Democrats become the Olympic gymnast of nuance.
12: Well, you must understand the context.
11: No, you told us that context didn't matter. That's the funniest part about modern leftism. Rules exist right up until Democrats need exemptions. And then suddenly every issue becomes, well, Kevin, it's complicated. I mean, he just dabbled in the Klan. You know, he wasn't, the 47 years he spent in the Klan was not legit. He took vacations. The same people who spent decades screaming about dog whistles, now it turns out they're renting a whole kennel. And before the media starts hyperventilating, let me just say this clearly. Nazis are garbage. That's why we don't have them on our side. But if Democrats spent half as much energy condemning extremism on their side as they spent inventing it on ours, they might have credibility, and we might have a beautiful world. But wait until you hear some of the stories I have about racism today, folks. Racism against blacks by leftists. I see why they want to elect this Nazi in Idaho. I get it. The Democrat Party has been the party of racism from the beginning, and it continues, and they've only gotten better at it. Think about this. You can be openly anti-Semitic and nobody calls you a racist. You can be openly anti-white. Nobody says a word. You can be openly anti-black as long as you hide it in the idea that I'm helping these poor little Negroes. What will they do without us? I don't know. Thrive? And look, there's not conservative racism. We aren't racist. Not imaginary MSNBC racism where redistricting is somehow the second coming of Bull Connor. Oh, by the way, audience, Bull Connor was a Democrat. I'm talking about actual Democrat behavior towards black people that is openly, blatantly racist. Because Democrats love black Americans the way casinos love repeat customers. They don't want empowerment for black people. Democrats want dependency for black people. They don't want thriving black communities. They want a reliable voting bloc. And that's why every election cycle sounds like an abusive relationship. If Republicans win, democracy dies. If Republicans win, you black folks, you're going to lose your rights. And they talk like that. They don't say, Kevin, if the Republicans win, you stand a chance of losing your rights. No. They got to tell it to me so I can understand it. They got to speak in blackies, you know. Kevin, you don't understand. They get all country, too. They think it's going to scare me. It'll scare black people when they talk like a redneck. Rednecks are the salt of the earth. I would much rather hang around a redneck than some bourgeois black leftist that lives in New York City on one of those Manhattan pied-à-terres. If Republicans win, y'all gonna go back to slavery. I guess I grew up a little bit too, confident. I don't know what the word is. But here's the thing. At some point, black voters had begun asking the question, if Republicans are so evil, why are Democrat-run cities where all of our problems seem to keep multiplying like rabbits on Red Bull? What is it? The country is exhausted. We're exhausted by this elite hypocrisy. We're exhausted because of the selective outrage of the Democrats with everything. And also, we're being told that common sense is offensive. Americans are watching cities decay while politicians debate pronouns. Illegals receive benefits while veterans navigate bureaucratic escape rooms just to get treatment. We're sick of it. And we're going to change it. That's the good news.
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13: With SRN News, I'm Jason Walker. They are fighting among themselves and remain in turmoil. Democrats facing trouble and uncertainties. National Committee Chair Ken Martin releasing a very critical study of the party's performance in the 2024 campaign. He's done that following intense pressure from frustrated Democrats who publicly demanded the release of the material. It's just the beginning. The former leader of a Minnesota nonprofit has been sentenced to more than 41 years in prison for her role in a staggering $250 million fraud case. Amy Bach ran Feeding Our Future, which claimed it provided meals to hungry children, and it's far from over. Authorities in Minnesota say more than a dozen others are facing a tough road ahead as well. This is SRN.
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1: Overnight will be clear to partly cloudy and humid with a low of 75. Moving into Friday, expect sunshine with a few clouds and the possibility of a thunderstorm in some areas during the afternoon. The high will reach 92 degrees. Friday night will be warm and humid, featuring a thunderstorm in the evening, followed by mainly clear skies late. The overnight low will be around 76. I'm meteorologist Jason Caterina. That's your exclusive AccuWeather forecast on AM 930, The Answer.
10: He's putting an end to identity politics.
22: Telling it like it is.
23: I thought the truth was potent, but it's nothing compared to this.
10: He's Kevin Jackson.
24: Yeah. They tell us he's black.
25: Negro, that's all you had to say.
26: I finally hit 120 payments for my public service loan forgiveness, and I just want to show you something. So check out my principal balance. That's what I took out, $49,000. This is what I owe, $50,000. Now, that bothers me because I've paid $25,000. It's all such a scam.
11: Go get that college degree, America. Yeah, go spend that $50,000 on your college and get our student loan. And then make 120 payments over X number of years, what, probably 5-6 years, pay $25,000 and still owe $25,000 for that education that probably isn't worth the paper it's printed on. Everything that we do showcases leftism. I'm not looking for this. These metaphors just come and sit in my lap. Anyway, welcome back, folks. Kevin Jackson's who you're listening to. Democrats wonder why voters are drifting away from them like passengers sneaking off the Titanic as the band plays gender-inclusive jazz. We're talking about the election results. What did it show? Not just frustration, folks. We weren't angry. You know what that election showed? It showed recognition. People are recognizing the scam. They're realizing leftism is less of a political ideology and more of a clearance aisle of failed experiments. Every product has a shiny little label, but none of them work once you get them home. And the media can't cover for them anymore because America sees the contradiction with our own eyes. We see the prosecutors who refuse to prosecute. Schools that are lowering standards while they brag about equity. Politicians demand these electric vehicles while flying in their private jets. And just to, go to a barbecue in Nebraska somewhere. And what about this new electric vehicle tax they want to put on? They give you the tax incentive to buy the car. Now they're like, oh, we're going to tax you now because you don't use enough gas. Now, I will tell you this, there's a cool thing coming where they're supposedly going to make the highway a self-charging highway system for electric vehicles. So every mile you drive, you're charging up your car. That would be cool. That would make me consider an electric vehicle. But, you know, who knows? But yeah, they're going to tax them. The machine is breaking down in real time, is what people have noticed. And the hypocrisy on the left, there's too many. Now they can't hide them. It's like trying to conceal an elephant under a bath towel. So we're unpacking a lot of it today. The election surprises, the cultural insanity, the racist underbelly of Democrat politics, the bizarre theater of cities competing to become the nation's first open-air psychiatric experiment. And if you want to give me a ring, 844-551-8255. The election day arrived. How should I put it? Like a brick through a stained glass for anti-Trumpers. I mean, Let me ask you something. Are you buying the media storyline about how unpopular Donald Trump is? Because I you can if you're listening to this show, because I don't let you. But there are some people that are still operating with this ancient and forbidden technology known as your eyes. Because what we just watched with Thomas Massie in Kentucky was one of the funniest political ironies in recent memory. What should be considered one of the biggest upsets in political history is par for the course. The betting public, the people on Polymarket, bet that Gowron would beat Thomas Massie. In other words, we knew that a challenger to a sitting six-term congressman would win. And it's because he had one thing on his side: the endorsement of Donald Trump. Now you have Massie supporters, here's some irony for you, by the way, screaming about fraudulent voting and election integrity problems in Kentucky while they're defending the very guy who voted against President Trump's SAVE Act. Peak irony, Mount Everest irony, irony wearing a tuxedo, slow dancing under a disco ball. That's the kind of irony we have here. And the thing that the leftists don't want to admit about that race is Trump's influence is unmatched. That's political uranium-235, freaking nuclear. Every other politician in this country wishes they possessed Trump's abilities in this regard. And the irony is that Trump's weapons are readily available to anybody who wants to use them. And this includes you. And I've given it to you. I already possess these weapons. Now, I didn't get them at a garage sale. Let me tell you what the things that Trump possesses, what he uses as his armor, his weapons. Number one is the truth. You can't go wrong with the truth. And number two is IDGAF. I don't give a flunk what you think. Those are the two most powerful weapons you could give to yourself, to your children, and to those around you. It doesn't mean you have to be a jerk. Trump walks into a rally, he tells people what he's about, and people know that he means what he says. Washington can't comprehend Trump's bluntness. DC politicians hear authenticity the way street hookers hear church bells. Conservatives are finally starting to understand something very important. We have discovered the cure, listen to me, for Trump derangement syndrome. You want to know what the cure is? Winning. It turns out, I know this is going to be hard to believe, when you win consistently, people start to take notice. And when it comes to elections, it clears things up. Suddenly all those "Trump is finished" headlines age like sushi left on your car dashboard overnight. In Phoenix. And can we have an intervention with the Republicans for just a second? See, some of the so-called Republicans, they react to victories like rescue dogs hearing thunder. Republicans have been conditioned for decades to expect defeat. You can see it in their posture when they're speaking to the public, their little curvature of the spine. Conservatives can win a major election and half the GOP leadership starts nervously checking to see if they can celebrate. It's like when I'm in front of a white audience and I tell a racial joke, you know, like I say something about white folks or I say something about black folks and you hear them trying to and I go, "It's okay to laugh. It was funny. What I said was funny." Old school Republicans, folks, they specialize in one thing: snatching defeat from the jaws of victory with the precision of a space shuttle docking maneuver. They did it better than anybody. But then something changed. Conservatives finally learned that politics isn't badminton at a vineyard. It's trench warfare. And now the winds are stacking up fast. And let me give you an example. How about those redistricting wars that the Democrats started? Democrats acted like every map adjusted by Republicans was the Voting Rights Act being fed into a wood chipper by David Duke. Democrats used race to stack the deck, which, by the way, is nothing new. But SCOTUS gave those racist leftists a dose of harsh reality. And now the Congressional Black Circus could lose up to 19 members in the 2028 election cycle. Now, understand this. Democrats won't likely lose all those seats. They just won't be won by radical black leftists. Black people are going to have to compete with other folks to get those Democrat seats. White Democrats are going to go, you mean I can now run in that district that used to have so-and-so, Clyburn? Yeah, because it's only 27% black, which, by the way, would still be almost double the black population. But they won't win. Because let me tell you the dirty little secret. Black folks don't want black folks representing them. That's the thing. Short break. We'll be back. They sending us to
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17: Inside Wiley East High School, where they were just passing out Quran, the principal came out here in a hijab and helped these people, these Muslim invaders, pass Qurans out to school children. But when the Christian showed up here today, she was nowhere to be seen. She refused to acknowledge the passing out of Bibles. We are living in a two-tiered persecution where Christians are treated badly and Muslims are propped up. We need to fix this, Texas, before we lose our country.
5: That's just one of the weird, crazy stories that are out there. Principal will hand out Qurans, but won't hand out Bibles. Acts like Christianity is taboo, but welcomes Islam. Where's the hijab? Virtue signaling. They get rewarded for this crap. And let me tell you something. If we're giving our money and the accolades to these people, how long before everybody decides that's the best way to virtue signal? Why do you think I talk about Christianity on? I don't wear it on my sleeve per se, but I talk about it often. Because you better be promoting it. You better be promoting it as much as Islam. If somebody brings up Islam, say, look, I don't care if you want to call that whatever it is. I'm going to be a proud Christian. And I'm going to tell you something. Don't think the Crusades is something that can't happen again. We are willing to fight as Christians. You're not going to take over our country or try to subjugate me to your religion. It isn't going to happen. I can tell you this. I will die a Christian. And nobody's going to make me convert. I don't care if I live 50 lifetimes. Welcome back. Kevin Jackson's here listening to. We got all kinds of things. And I just want to use these to highlight the craziness of leftism. And I'm going to begin with a softball toss. This is a question that was given to Karen Bass. And it was very simple. You said you were going to end homelessness by a certain date. And you didn't do it. And here's what she had to say.
18: When you talked to Jake Tapper in 2023, you mm-hmm. said that your goal was to end street homelessness in L.A. by 2026. Mm-hmm. It's now 2026.
27: And we haven't ended it.
18: We have not ended it. And we're not close to ending it. How are you so off?
27: Well, basically, when I said that, it was at the beginning of my term. I am very committed to achieving that goal. I didn't anticipate some of the bureaucratic barriers that I would experience, but I am prepared to take those on now. And let me just give you an example.
5: Now, I'm stopping it here for obvious reasons. Karen Bass says, well, I said that at the beginning of my term. Okay, well, what is that supposed to mean? I said it at the beginning. You said it. You gave it as a goal. This is when I'm going to do it. Do you notice how she starts off by saying, yep, it didn't happen? And she chuckles. What are you laughing about? It didn't happen. Then she wants to give you the excuses as to why it didn't. You don't understand. But let me explain. So we're going to continue here now.
27: Los Angeles made a decision probably 20, 25 years ago to not address street homelessness, to focus solely on building. And granted, I have fast-tracked 42,000 units of affordable housing, but it still takes a couple of years. So basically, the policy of L.A. City and L.A. County was we could accept street homelessness as long as we were building. We didn't anticipate the problem metastasizing.
5: So, just so we're clear, Karen Bass says, well, this problem started 20 to 25 years ago. Now, she acts like she didn't know about it.
11: 3 years prior to this moment, she said, I'm going to end homelessness. Did she not know about all the problems? LA made the decision years ago that they were going to ignore it. Yeah, Karen, we got that part. And you said, I'm going to end it in 3 years. And now she's giving you the excuses as, well, it's only been a couple of years. It's the year that you said it would be over. And guess you heard what she said, right? I didn't realize it was going to metastasize. We didn't realize it was going to grow, because where else have we ever solved any problems as a leftist? Where else? Oh, but we couldn't anticipate that. In other words, I'm not a good enough leader to tell you, hey, you know what? I can solve this problem in 3 years if I'm a good leader. But if I'm not, well, I'm going to give you excuses in 3 years. Let's hear the rest.
27: In my 3.5 years, for the first time 2 years in a row, street homelessness has decreased in our city. There hadn't been a decrease before. That is a quality of life issue that impacts all Angelenos. Whether you are unhoused or whether you run a business and your business can't function because there's tents outside, whether you're a parent that's trying to navigate through tents to get to school, or whether it's residents where it has decreased the quality of life. So this is a problem that all Angelenos experience, and we have got to have a commitment that this has to end. The city and the county never made that commitment before, and I found something that surprised me. I found a lot of people who work internal in this system who were very resistant to ending street homelessness.
18: But you promised that it would go away 100%. And it's only gone down about 17.6%.
27: Right.
18: So why should people trust you that you're going to be able to get to the 100%?
27: Because let me just tell you, for the first time, we've had a decrease at all. There was not a decrease before at all, because there was no commitment to get rid of street encampments. And we had encampments all over the city. So I would ask for people's trust in the sense that we have absolutely made progress. We know what we need to do now to end street homelessness. We need to end the failed policies of the past, which is all we're going to do is focus on building, and we are going to ignore street homelessness. That is what the city and the county has done for years, ignored street homelessness.
11: Did you hear that?
27: We are starting to make some progress. What do you expect me to do? Whoa!
11: And guess what? Well, we are starting to make progress now. Now that I have a challenger. Now that Spencer Pratt is running these commercials telling people that I'll burn down your house, I will ruin your property values, I will cater to drug addicts, I will do all the things that leftists promise you to do, and just keep reelecting me for the stupidity. Thank you very much. Keep at it. And then, how much money did she get? Check out this. The California Attorney General gets asked the question of, where'd all that money go? And look at what he says.
0: Have you figured out what happened with the $2 billion in untraceable homelessness funds that Spencer Pratt highlighted in his campaign?
1: I'm talking to these guys.
0: I was just wondering, anything you could say on that report with the untraceable funds, $2 million in L.A. alone for homelessness programs?
2: You know, a couple things. Sure. First, I'm aware Mr. Pratt is a candidate for mayor. I wish him the best in his candidacy. I know that fraud is something he's talking about now as a candidate. It's something that I've been working on the entire time I've been AG. My office has been working on it since 1978, almost 50 years. We're tackling fraud. I know some folks are politicizing and weaponizing fraud now, but we got our sleeves rolled up, our heads down, tackling all types of fraud. We focus a lot on healthcare fraud. As you, I'm sure you know, we just did the biggest hospice fraud bust in the history of California, $267 million. We launched that investigation. We did the takedown. We're prosecuting the case. So we're gonna keep tackling all types of fraud. And you know, anyone who wants to help is welcome to join this effort if they're doing it in good faith and doing it sincerely, including the federal government, including others. I know that the U.S. attorneys have been involved as well. So appreciate Mr. Pratt's concern about fraud. I share it, and we're going to keep tackling it. And that's my statement for you.
11: So he never addresses the actual question of, where'd the homeless funds go? you know, we're going to keep tackling fraud. You know, we've been working on this the entire time I've been in office. Since 1978, we've been tackling fraud. And now they want to weaponize it. Now taxpayers want to know where the money's going. And that's weaponizing it. And as you know, well, we've been tackling healthcare fraud. Let's pivot. And we just got $267 million in healthcare fraud. You know who did that? I don't know, Nick Shirley or some other citizen journalist? It wasn't the government. I mean, I'll give them credit. They were forced to do something. But had they done anything before? If you know all the fraud that exists, that we as laymen know, let me tell you, from day one, I should be reporting to you saying, hey, look, this is the first investigation. I've got 8 of them on my desk, and here's where they're going. They don't tell us anything. These people, do you want to know how bad it is when you are dragged, kicking and screaming to save hundreds of millions, if not billions of dollars, and you're reluctant?
13: He's putting an end to identity politics.
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19: With SRN News, I'm Jason Walker. A judge handing down an extraordinary prison sentence, nearly 42 years, to Amy Bach, the former leader of a Minnesota nonprofit who was convicted in a $250 million fraud case that helped ignite the immigration crackdown by the Trump administration. Assistant Attorney General Colin McDonald had this warning for others involved in fraud schemes.
20: And now my message to the fraudsters is this: eat, drink, and be merry today, because your days of frolicking and freedom are numbered. We are doing everything we can to find you. And when we do, we will prosecute you. And we will claw back every dollar you have stolen from the American people.
19: Democratic National Committee Chair Ken Martin releasing a critical study of the party's performance in the campaign of 2024. Move follows intense pressure from frustrated Democrats who had publicly demanded that release. NOAA Administrator Neil Jacobs says the forecast that the Atlantic will see fewer storms than average this year is more than likely due to the developing El Nino formation right now in the southern Pacific.
21: With roughly a 55% chance of being below normal, 35% chance of near normal, and a 10% chance of above normal. This equates to 8 to 14 named storms with winds at or above 39 miles an hour. Of these, 3 to 6 hurricanes with winds at or above 74 miles an hour, and 1 to 3 major hurricanes, that's your category 3 to 5, with winds at or above 111 miles an hour.
19: That is Neil Jacobs, and this is SRN News. Colorado will put abortion pills on every college campus in that state. Here's Michael Harrington.
23: The legislature has passed a bill that would require that all public and private schools in the state make the drugs available on site. Christian colleges can apply for an exemption, but the state will decide whether or not a school can claim a bona fide religious belief or practice that conflicts with the new law. A growing number of universities around the country are beginning to offer abortion pills. In Connecticut, students can buy them from vending machines. Michael Harrington reporting.
19: Beginning next month, Texas Tech University will require faculty to teach in compliance with a 2025 state law declaring there are only 2 genders. The law echoes the language of an executive order the Trump administration issued in January of last year that states it is the policy of the United States to only recognize male and female. This is SRN News. Dispatch calls made after first responders fell ill responding to a possible overdose call have been released.
3: Audio from dispatchers reveal how a deadly and dangerous situation unfolded in New Mexico when first responders were called to a home for a possible overdose situation.
6: Be advised, looks like we have three patients at this time. Two of them may not be breathing.
3: More than a dozen first responders began coughing, vomiting, and experiencing dizziness.
6: Dispatch, be advised, this is going to be a mass casualty incident. I need multiple rescues en route now.
3: As more units were called in, one responded.
6: Breathing apparatus requested at this time.
3: Sound courtesy Broadcastify. I'm Lisa Dwyer.
19: In Congo, fears continue to grow in the Ebola crisis. 148 people dead, nearly 600 cases. More details at srnnews.com.
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29: Overnight will be clear to partly cloudy and humid with a low of 75. On Friday, expect sunshine with a few clouds and the possibility of a thunderstorm in some areas during the afternoon, reaching a high of 92. Friday night will be warm and humid with a chance of a thunderstorm in the evening, clearing up later with a low of 76. I'm meteorologist Jason Caterina. That's your exclusive AccuWeather forecast on AM 930, The Answer.
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34: Election day arrived like a brick through a stained glass window for the anti-Trumpers. I mean, what a shock. The brick lands in the living room and it's got MAGA on it. Let me ask you something. Are you buying this media storyline about how unpopular your president is? Or are you still operating with those ancient and forbidden technological advancements known as your eyes? Welcome, people. Kevin Jackson's here listening to the Kevin Jackson Radio Show. KJRadio.com, 844-551-8255. Well, we just watched with Thomas Massey in Kentucky was one of the funniest political ironies in recent memory. Because what should be considered one of the biggest upsets in political history is par for the course. None of us are really surprised. Going into Tuesday, I was like, well, you know, Massey's got an advantage and all this other stuff, but I didn't feel like he was going to win. I barely could pronounce Gallerine's name before I was like, who is this guy? Researched him and went, oh, he's a good candidate. But he wasn't a household word. It wasn't like, you know, he AOC or Maxine Waters. You know what I mean? This is a dude that has spent his life in SEAL teams going, you know, let me just chill. I don't need to be in the forefront. But Polymarket had him leading. And do you know Polymarket practically nailed it to the percentage? He was a 56 to 44% advantage over Massey. We knew Gallerine was going to win. He would be a newcomer, was going to defeat a six-term congressman. And you want to know why we knew? We knew because he had one thing: the endorsement of Trump. There are people out there. I told you guys about that candidate that I met. He was like, well, Kevin, you know, I don't really want to run on President Trump and this, that, and that. I said, hey, dude, here's your, he gave me those coins, challenge coin. I gave it back. If you don't have the guts to run on President Trump's agenda, you're not a Republican. And what's funny, now you got Massey supporters screaming about fraudulent voting and election integrity problems in Kentucky while defending the guy who voted against the SAVE Act. And I know there are people, Kevin, he voted against it on a technicality because it could open, whatever. Look, we can fix technicalities. We need the SAVE Act because we wanted to make sure election integrity was number one. Don't give me your, oh, well, it had this or that. It had pork in it. We're used to that. Here's what the SAVE Act would do. It would get rid of those people that tend to do those things. How about we fix one problem at a time? Anyway, it was peak irony that they want to talk about, oh, election wasn't fair. Mount Everest level irony. Irony wearing a tuxedo and slow dancing under a disco ball. And here's the thing that no leftist wants to admit. Trump's influence politically is unmatched. They can do nothing about it. Again, I welcome the people that want the truth. Unvarnished, maybe a little cleverly presented than most. I think so. Donald Trump is uranium-235, fissionable material, nuclear bomb to the left, and every other politician in America wishes that they possessed Trump's power, superpower. And the irony is that superpower is already available. It exists. It is the truth. It is, I don't give a flunk what you think. Those are the two things that make Donald Trump invincible. And I've said it to you guys. If you want to be invincible, two things you need. One, defend the truth. And two, don't care what people think about it. It's not meant for you to be a jerk. It's meant for you to stand up on principle. That's okay. Principled people, believe it or not, they are respected. Donald Trump walks into a rally, a building, you know, before the American people, wherever, and people believe what he says. Washington cannot comprehend Trump's bluntness. DC politicians hear authenticity the way street hookers hear church bells. Conservatives are finally starting to understand something very important. We've discovered the cure for Trump derangement syndrome. You want to know what it is? Winning. Yeah, it's that simple. It turns out when you win consistently, the hallucinations start clearing up. Suddenly, all those Trump is finished headlines age like sushi left on your car dashboard overnight. And can we have an intervention with the Republicans for just a second? Because I want to talk to them. See, some of the Republicans, they react to political victories like rescue dogs hearing thunder. Republicans have been conditioned for decades to expect defeat. Now, there are people out there going, Kevin, you're a Republican. I am, because they freed the black folks. They freed the slaves. So, yes, I support the group that formed as the Anti-Slavery Party. But what it has become, I don't support. But I can't support the other guys. And I will call any party out. But I won't lose my affiliation as a Republican, because that's what I am.

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1: 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And there's brokenness in the military, just like there is in the rest of the world. But the military cares for the families a little bit more than the civilian world. And so what a blessing for us that God took us out of our selfish nature and said, I'm going to call you to serve these people in my name.
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9: The magnitude of Donald Trump won't be known for decades. I'm talking about judges, city councils, you name it. Industry moguls. I want to play this clip. This is Jeff Bezos. He's asked that about being a billionaire. I'm not going to play the whole thing because he just explains it, and it's very pedestrian. You get a franchise, you buy one, then you do 1,000. Well, you could be a billionaire. But here's my point about Jeff Bezos. He was anti-Trump. In fact, I'm not going to play that one. We're going to play the second one. Get that one. Yeah. So the second one is Jeff Bezos talks about the Washington Post. Now, remember, he bought it because he was going to teach Donald Trump a lesson. And look at the evolution of Jeff Bezos, where he's asked about firing 30% of his staff. And remember, when it was Kamala and Trump, he wouldn't let them endorse Kamala because he goes, no, I'm not going to let you do it. Suddenly, this guy went from practically hating Donald Trump to preaching he could give a TED talk on Trumpism. Kevin Jackson's who you're listening to. KJRadio.com, 844-551-8255, if you want to give us a ring. Here's the clip.
10: Okay, talking about markets.
11: Yeah.
10: I was going to ask you about the news market.
11: Yeah.
10: Because you own the Washington Post.
11: Yes.
10: And one of the critiques, by the way, and this is maybe the wealth critique and everything else, is, you know, we just said the company laid off about 30% of its staff.
11: Yeah.
10: And there's a lot of people out there who said, Jeff's super wealthy. He's talked about this being a public trust, something that he bought early on. How much you care about that piece of it. Why lay people off? Why fire people? Why do you subsidize the business if in fact...
11: Because the Post needs to be a profitable enterprise that stands on its own two feet. It needs to be...
10: But does it?
11: Yes.
10: I mean, that's the question. Some people say it should be a trust.
11: And let me tell you why.
10: Okay.
11: Because it's a measure of its relevance. If people won't pay for our product, it's not a good enough product.
9: It's not a charity. The product is built on meritocracy. And the meritocracy involved here is the news, right? If you're getting people what they believe is fair, not fake, then they'll listen to you. He goes on to say that he kept all of his investigative reporters. He says, you can cut anything else. Leave the investigative reporters. And then he went on to talk about their Pulitzer Prizes that they've won for investigative journalism. Now, I still don't buy it, but you know what I'm getting at is it's at least it's closer to he's making these guys earn it. He goes on to talk about the New York Times and saying, look, you guys are making money. People still pick you up. Why can't the Washington Post be like that? And he's 100% right. The New York Times isn't making money because let me put it this way. You can see the New York Times shifting back. Now, are they still leftists? Absolutely. But you can see them, and all the other outlets like mine and many others. Let me put it this way. If we were competing without unencumbered by the left and Google and Meta and those guys, there would be one of the conservative outlets would be close to having the same level of gravitas as the New York Times. The reason why they cut us back the way they did is it was self-preservation of the media. Can you imagine if Breitbart became the number one news source in America? Currently, Twitter is. Twitter leads the New York Times. And there's a reason. Because Twitter says, post it, we'll put community notes. Elon Musk isn't trying to earn money off of reporting the news to you. He's earning money off of you using his platform to do other things. But it's not just because you're there to get the news. If the New York Times did what it's supposed to do, they could charge you and say, look, we'll give you the comics. We'll let you play the crossword puzzle, the Sudokus. You know, we'll bring all this stuff in. We could be the one-stop shop of everything you want to do. Games, entertainment, all of it. We'll stream concerts. Can you imagine if they spent any time looking at how they do things and saying, we're going to wrap up the new... I wish Jeff Bezos would let me run WAPO. I'd have movie night, concert series. I'd have plays, productions. It would be a lazy man's Broadway. It would be everything you need it to be. And then I'd give you stuff to do in the city. I'd say, hey, we've partnered with these people. And if you give them the code WAPO, they will reduce your burger cost by 15%. Or they will. I would be so innovative. They wouldn't even know what hit them. I know there are people listening right now going, Kevin, that's pretty innovative stuff right there, baby. Anyway, I highlight this to tell you that Donald Trump is stacking up the wins, and they started coming long before Tuesday. Remember redistricting the Democrats? They started this fight. Then when the Republicans did something, they acted like every map adjustment by Republicans was the Voting Rights Act being fed into a wood chipper by David Duke. Democrats use race to stack the deck. They've been doing it for decades. And SCOTUS gave those blatant races a dose of harsh reality. See, I told you I was going to expose some blatant racism. Now, the Congressional Black Caucus, they say, could lose up to 19 members during the 2028 election cycle. They're already going to lose some this time. But they could lose up to 19. There's like 41 of them. Almost half of those clowns will be gone. Understand this, though. The Republicans aren't going to win all those seats. They're going to be Democrats who win those seats. They just won't be won by black radical leftists. And that is the problem. That is the racism that is in your face. The Democrats are saying, we only want Negroes leading Negroes. They don't want representation for blacks. They want containment zones. They need black voters politically concentrated like lithium deposits because their entire electoral strategy depends on racial siloing. Now, while you're dealing with that bit of racism, let me talk to you about some more racism. The NAACP is encouraging black athletes and fans to withhold support from universities in states where they've gerrymandered back to reality. So can you imagine if Donald Trump said, look, I'd like all the white businesses to leave states where they're gerrymandering and consider coming to states where they don't. I want all the businesses, especially you white folks. But think about how absurd this has become, because the NAACP has reached the point where its business model resembles a smoke detector that panics when somebody opens a barbecue grill three counties away. They want to recruit athletes into the racism sweepstakes. And what's in it for the athletes? Nothing. Short break.
12: He's putting an end to identity politics.
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13: With SRN News, I'm Jason Walker. Some good news weather-wise. Meteorologists now predicting a developing El Nino in the Pacific could dampen the upcoming Atlantic hurricane season. National Oceanic and Atmospheric Administration forecasting a below-average season with far fewer hurricanes. They are fighting among themselves, the Democrats facing trouble and uncertainties. National Committee Chair Ken Martin releasing a critical study of the party's performance in the 2024 campaign. It's just the beginning. The former leader of the Minnesota nonprofit sentenced to 41 years in prison for her role in a $250 million fraud case. Amy Bach ran Feeding Our Future, which had claimed it provided millions of meals to needy kids. This is S.O.
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21: Overnight, expect clear to partly cloudy skies with high humidity and a low of 75. Tomorrow, anticipate a mix of sunshine and clouds with the possibility of an afternoon thunderstorm in some areas. The temperature will reach a high of 92. Friday night will be warm and humid with an evening thunderstorm followed by mainly clear conditions later on and a low of 76. As we head into Saturday, it'll be partly sunny and humid with a high of 93. I'm meteorologist Jason Caterina. That's your exclusive AccuWeather forecast on AM 930, The Answer.
0: He's putting an end to identity politics.
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9: The race hustling industry needs new mascots, according to the NAACP. Because the old pitch is falling apart. No sales pitch is working anymore. Americans have rejected the idea that the country is some gigantic apartheid theme park operated by Midwestern Amish grandmothers. Him and now! Kevin Jackson's who you're listening to, the Kevin Jackson Radio Show. The Kevin Jackson Show. 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To hear the left, black people can't vote. If they can't vote for black folks, they don't get their way. White people can't represent black people. We know that. And I don't know what white people did during the time of Barack Obama, but you are represented because he wasn't representing you. He was only representing black people. Oh, he claimed to represent America, but how could he? Oh, Kevin, he was half white. Okay, well, then he only represented half the white people, right? Oh, see? Logic works both ways. Both ways. So the Democrats want you to believe that if these districts get gerrymandered, black people are not going to be able to vote for just black people. Patently racist, because what they're telling you is we don't want them voting for white folks or Hispanics or Asians. They can only vote for black people. See, that's the way Democrats treat their black folks. And so people like Ted Cruz and others have said, well, wait a minute, hold on a second. We have some examples here. Now, I already talked about baby black Jesus, but we've got examples. We've got Wesley Hunt in Texas. He's in a mostly white district, and Wesley messed around and got himself elected. How did he do it? How did Wesley Hunt convince all those white folks not to vote for somebody white? And what about Byron Donald in Florida? Not only did Byron Donald win in his predominantly white district, this steppity-uppity Negro thinks he could be the governor of Florida. He's going to try to get a whole state of white people to vote for him. What about Tim Scott, black senator from South Carolina? He's getting statewide approval, and from a southern state, I might add. He's a southern black politician. Look at him. He's rather dark too. I don't know how that's a color test right there, that, you know, because Tim Scott's a little dark. He's not mocha chocolate. No, he's dark chocolate. Anyway, twice we elected Barack Obama in a majority white country. That's an inconvenient fact that sits right in the middle of the left's racial narrative, like a crocodile in your swimming pool. And all while this is happening, leftist white activists continue their sacred mission, folks, of protecting minorities from the consequences of progressive policies. Here's a woman talking about ShotSpotter in New England, in Massachusetts. And I told you I'd show you blatant racism. Well, here's another example.
25: And to stop the use of ShotSpotter in our community, I'm concerned about the precedent we set as a city if we allow ShotSpotter devices to remain active and collect surveillance data in our streets without our city's ownership of the data, without a vote from the city council, and with direct perpetuating of systemic racism and inequity through the targeting of Cambridge's black and brown communities, as many speakers before me have already spoken to. When we allow the infrastructure for surveillance to exist in our city, our community and each of us becomes vulnerable to the use of technology by anti-democratic forces like ICE, so we know ShotSpotter is funded by the DHS, as well as vulnerable to the erosion of trust between our neighbors, our community, and with our representatives.
9: Now, look, I don't want somebody to own the data. I think that the city needs to own the data. She's right about that. But And these companies will tell you, we own the data. So she's right about that. But her rationale is, this is to protect black and brown people. Because black and brown people, if they have the data, then they will be able to tell you that black and brown people are committing all these crimes. And that's going to reflect badly on black and brown people. You see what I'm talking about? That's the race. She says, look, I don't want this there because it's a violation of our rights. Data affects all people. I have no problem with that. But when you want to single out black folks, I know what you're doing. Mm-mm, you ain't playing that game on me, girl. Don't try that, girl. Yeah, but don't expect the modern left to notice these contradictions, because the education system trained them to memorize emotions, but don't analyze the outcomes. Yeah, I mentioned Jeff Bezos earlier. He said this. He said of the education system, he said, if Amazon ran like New York school system, packages would take 6 weeks, cost $100 to deliver, and arrive with the wrong item anyway. I give you a guy who used to not like Donald Trump. That line hit harder than a foreclosure notice, because it exposes the central flaw in modern leftism. These people worship systems that they would never tolerate in their personal lives. Nobody would voluntarily choose DMV efficiency when alternatives exist. If you could get a package from Amazon, or you could say, hey, government, why don't you bring me something? Who would you put your money on getting it to you the fastest? I think it's fascinating watching Bezos soften towards Trump. The same billionaire class that once treated Trump like he was an asteroid headed towards Earth, now they study the dude like hedge fund managers reading a Bloomberg report. They like, what's this guy doing today? I could learn something. They see it. They see the Trump effect. They see the shifting of the soil beneath the feet of people who thought that they control the culture permanently. Working Americans are no longer hypnotized by celebrity endorsements or moral lectures from people who think rural outreach means flying over Nebraska without insulting it. And I'm so happy we got rid of Colbert. Anybody miss him? Did you catch his farewell show? I know, stupid question. Of course you didn't. And you don't care, and you're not going to miss him. And his name will disappear, and he's going to go do something stupid and lefty, because that's what they do. I said the other day on this very program that Donald Trump changed the psychology of consequences. That's the real revolution. He taught millions of Americans that they don't have to enter every political fight apologizing for existing. And that is what I call the Trump effect. See, there's this strange new smell in American politics, and it's not swamp gas. It's not even recycled MSNBC panic sweat. It's the familiar smell of consequences. And the aroma is intoxicating. Because last Tuesday wasn't just an election night. It was a Trump aftershock, a political Richter scale reading so violent that somewhere in Washington, a never-Trumper spilled his or her Pinot Noir on a copy of Democracy Dies in the Darkness, right after they updated their LinkedIn profile. See, the media wants to reduce everything to Thomas Massie, like it, as though the entire MAGA movement surrounded this one congressional disagreement, and we were looking at it like medieval villagers staring at the eclipse. But while the press was busy narrating their favorite soap opera, Team Trump was out there stacking wins like a blackjack dealer with a grudge. And the beauty of it, some of these victories came from places the political elites never imagined anybody was even watching. And I want to begin with Texas, because Donald Trump endorsed Ken Paxton. And suddenly, John Cornyn, a long-term serving senator in D.C., found out that seniority in Washington is about as useful to Republicans as a blockbuster membership card. Cornyn spent years becoming the kind of Republican the Democrats described as reasonable. And that is what got him flushed. Donald Trump walks in, he taps Paxton on the shoulder. Cornyn starts looking like the guy who brought a flute to a gunfight. But my favorite race? Not even close. You know the name Craig Schwall? Probably not. But that tells you everything you know about how power works in this country, because the people doing the most damage are often the people you've never heard of. They're the bureaucratic ninjas of obstruction, human speed bumps wearing judicial robes in this case, because that's what Craig Schwall is. He's a judge. He kept blocking the release of the Russiagate documents that were tied to Hillary Clinton and that Alpha Bank nonsense and the DNC hack mythology, right? Remember that fairy tale? The one where every Democrat on television suddenly became a cybersecurity expert. And for years, Americans were told that the walls were closing in on Donald Trump because of the Russiagate thing. He colluded, but he's a puppet of Putin. And it turns out the walls were hiding evidence. And Schwall's rulings were so legally incoherent, they read like they've been drafted by ChatGPT after you've had 3 margaritas and a Rachel Maddow marathon.
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2: 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I'm Jonathan McKee with Plugged In by Focus on the Family.
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9: The election last Tuesday, folks, wasn't politics. It was pest control. We just talked about this guy. He was in Georgia. Georgia voters finally said to Judge Schwall, you know what? Let's unplug the human paper shredder from the wall. No longer is this guy going to be able to run interference for the Democrats. You want to talk about a lesson? I want you to think about this. When you go to vote, where do judges fit? Every time I go to vote, I'm like, okay, judge, who are the judges? It'll be Judge A, Judge B, Judge C. And sometimes they won't even tell you the political affiliation of the judges. So you're just like, and so you leave it. You don't vote. This guy got the attention of the MAGA movement. And you know what they did? They absolutely targeted him for destruction in Georgia. But that wasn't all they did. Because Brad Raffensperger, the man who somehow managed to become a folk hero to Democrats despite being a Republican, guess what? He's out. Welcome back, everybody. Kevin Jackson's here listening to the Kevin Jackson Radio Show. The Kevin Jackson Show. KJRadio.com. 844-551-8255. I'm recapping these races that maybe didn't have as much meaning, but they're significant. A judge got taken out. He's not the only one either. I got others. Yeah. Raffensperger was a Democrat. I mean, they love this guy. He's a rhino Republican. Him and Kemp, the former governor of Georgia, both part of the cabal that got rid of President Trump. If CNN starts treating you like the last helicopter out of Saigon, folks, your political career inside the GOP may have just entered hospice care. Raffensperger couldn't even secure a runoff spot in a Republican primary for governor. Think about how brutal that is. Not he lost the race, not it was competitive. The Republican base looked at that clown like he was expired yogurt, and they just kept pushing the cart right by it. And the reason is simple. We have not forgotten 2020. The establishment, they keep hoping we'll move on. Oh, why don't you guys just move on? Come on. But memory is a stubborn little creature, especially when half the country spent years calling us conspiracy theorists because we dared ask questions that later not even turned out to be reasonable, but turned out to be correct. They want us to move on. They want us to not find out what we already know. And I think I told you guys the other day that Todd Blanche, he's saying, I got 2020 information I'm going to release that will guarantee you that this election was stolen. He won't be telling me because I already know. But maybe it'll make other people feel good. But good. I want the acting AG to do his job and report these people cheated Trump. And I told you guys before June, the end of June, we are going to see a lot of things happening. And the first shot over the bow was this chick Brown in California, who had all these things. I played the clip yesterday. She had all these years of cheating. And you know what the Justice Department did? They said, sign up and tell us that you did one of them. Just take credit for one act of voter fraud. And I told you what that meant. It meant that they can now go grab all the records of California. Now, this woman had hundreds, probably thousands of acts of voter fraud, signing up the homeless under different names and stuff, making them vote multiple times. She did all kinds of shenanigans. They got one case, and that's all they need. Anyway, let's go back to Georgia. There were two Supreme Court cases in Georgia. You want to guess what the political affiliation of those who won? Both of them were Republicans. Not one, both. And this is why it matters. Because conservatives are finally learning something that the Democrats mastered decades ago, I'd say. Politics isn't about the presidency. It's judges. It's sheriffs. It's school boards. It's county commissions. It's board of regents at colleges. It's dog catcher, if necessary. Democrats spent years capturing institutions while Republicans were attending donor lunches and practicing bipartisan surrender poses. And now the right has figured out that the battlefield extends beyond cable news green rooms. And this brings me to Atlanta. There was a sheriff there. He held office for 30 years. And that sucker is no more. He got bounced because he refused to cooperate with the Trump administration on the 287G program to help apprehend illegal immigrants. 30 years he was doing his job, helping the Democrats. Well, and that's longer than most Democrats stay loyal to their pronoun set. Let's just say it's quite a bit of time. So imagine being sheriff, that sheriff, on election night. You've survived recessions. You've survived crime waves, political shifts, probably 3 mustache trends and 2 cholesterol medications. And then suddenly, voters decide your retirement package includes a cardboard box and a handshake because you picked the wrong side of the immigration issue and you picked the wrong fight with the wrong dude. I give you the Trump ripple of quack. People are no longer separating policy from accountability. Voters are starting to ask, do you help the country or do you help the machine? And the machine is leaking everywhere. So here's another one. It doesn't have to do with a political office per se, but it does have to do with somebody who started some mess with President Trump. One of Jack Smith's prosecutors has been charged with multiple felonies for allegedly stealing confidential investigation documents. But that's not the story, folks. The comedy is coming, okay? These are the people who spent years lecturing America about the threats to democracy while apparently emailing classified material to personal accounts disguised as recipes, dessert recipes. Now, nothing says institutional integrity like grandma's peach cobbler containing federal investigative files. Somewhere, I don't know, maybe the FBI opened an email expecting a creme brulee instruction or something, but they found enough prosecutorial corruption to fuel 6 congressional hearings and a Netflix documentary. Do you even know what I'm talking about? Cash Patel said this, the prosecutor in question here that worked for Jack Smith, he disguised files specifically to evade record searches. The people investigating Trump were crooked as can be. And here's the larger point. For nearly a decade, the ruling class operated under one sacred assumption. There would never be consequences for targeting Trump supporters or President Trump. Never. They believed MAGA was temporary. It was a political tantrum by a few ne'er-do-wells, a speed bump, a political weather event that would eventually dissolve, kind of like Occupy Wall Street drum circles or Fauci candles. But you know what MAGA did? MAGA evolved and it became the accountability movement. And that scares the Democrats. Not Trump rallies, not memes, not red hats. Accountability. Because once Americans, they realize that institutions lied repeatedly, intentionally. And here's the worst part. In coordination, the public started reexamining everything. Russiagate, COVID censorship, Hunter Biden's laptop, DOJ abuses, election procedures, media collusion. And suddenly, the experts looked less like philosopher kings and more like substitute teachers trying to hold a class together with an overhead projector transparencies from 1994. And the panic is visible. Democrats are unhinged. And I know why.
6: try to pull me to the flame. Say I'm acting different.
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10: With SRN News, I'm Jason Walker. A judge handing down an extraordinary prison sentence, nearly 42 years, to Amy Bach, the former leader of a Minnesota nonprofit who was convicted in a $250 million fraud case that helped ignite the immigration crackdown by the Trump administration. Assistant Attorney General Colin McDonald had this warning for others involved in fraud schemes.
11: And now my message to the fraudsters is this: eat, drink, and be merry today, because your days of frolicking and freedom are numbered. We are doing everything we can to find you. And when we do, we will prosecute you, and we will claw back every dollar you have stolen from the American people.
10: Democratic National Committee Chair Ken Martin, releasing a critical study of the party's performance in the campaign of 2024, move follows intense pressure from frustrated Democrats who had publicly demanded that release. NOAA Administrator Neil Jacobs says the forecast that the Atlantic will see fewer storms than average this year is more than likely due to the developing El Nino formation right now in the southern Pacific.
12: With roughly a 55% chance of being below normal, 35% chance of near normal, and a 10% chance of above normal. This equates to 8 to 14 named storms with winds at or above 39 miles an hour. Of these, 3 to 6 hurricanes with winds at or above 74 miles an hour, and 1 to 3 major hurricanes, that's your category 3 to 5, with winds at or above 111 miles an hour.
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16: Overnight will be clear to partly cloudy and humid with a low of 75. Moving into Friday, expect sunshine with a few clouds and the possibility of a thunderstorm in some areas during the afternoon. The high will reach 92 degrees. Friday night will be warm and humid, featuring a thunderstorm in the evening, followed by mainly clear skies late. The overnight low will be around 76. I'm meteorologist Jason Caterina. That's your exclusive AccuWeather forecast on AM 930, The Answer.

0: Well, the Senate has now left town until June. They're not going to do the reconciliation bill. They are upset about the anti-weaponization fund. And they're not coming back for a little bit. We'll tell you about that on the program this morning, amongst other things as well. Here we are, folks, though. It is Friday. Can you believe it? We've actually made it through another great week of broadcasting here on the show. And we are glad that you're there. So, yes, let's kick it off here on this Friday.
1: Greetings, ladies and gentlemen, and listeners far and wide, and welcome to a truly spectacular broadcast on this wonderful Friday morning. 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
0: Well, that's right. Friday morning. Doesn't get much better than that. All right, folks, welcome back to the program, or welcome to the program. It's Friday, as you might have heard me say here momentarily ago, and we have a lot of ground to cover here on the program this morning. Kyle Warren with you, of course. 949-822-7959 is the number to call if you'd like to be part of the program this morning. That's 949-822-7959. The texting line, of course, 949-942-5997. That's 949-942-5997. And KyleWarrenShow.com is the website, of course. That's KyleWarrenShow.com. New and improved. And you can send us a direct message. So, and of course, also, my friends, don't forget, it's Memorial Day weekend that's coming up here. And that, of course, means that on Memorial Day, we're going to have some special programming here on the show. And just like we did last year, we're going to talk about Memorial Day. We also will have some special songs that we have picked out for Memorial Day. And I hope that you have a great weekend. But of course, this coming Memorial Day on Monday, that's a day to remember those who gave their last full measure in service of their country throughout our entire history. So one of the things that I wanted to ask the listeners for today, no, I'll repeat it later on the show as well, but if you have Memorial Day tributes or stories, please head over to KyleWarrenShow.com. Click on the send a direct message, and you can let us know your Memorial Day remembrance, your Memorial Day stories or tributes, and that way we can share it with the rest of the overnight and early morning listeners. And I think that would be a very fitting way of honoring so many of those who have died in the service of their country on Memorial Day. And once again, folks, that's a big deal. We're coming up on the 250th anniversary, and that is so, it takes on a brand new significance, doesn't it? Because of where we're at right now in this historic milestone for our country. So, as I said, of course, we're going to have some special songs on Monday. We'll have some special discussion and also your remembrances and tributes as well. All right. So, once again, folks, welcome to the program. Kyle Warren with you, of course. And yes, the Senate now is heading home. This from Breitbart. The Senate is heading home until June without finishing a reconciliation bill after Republican tensions over the package coincided with President Trump's endorsement, get this, of Texas Attorney General Ken Paxton against incumbent Senator John Cornyn. Punchbowl News founder Jake Sherman posted on X, breaking news, the Senate will go home until June, leaving the reconciliation bill unfinished. Thune just told senators in the room, all because of the DOJ weaponization fund. House is expected to follow suit soon. Brendan Peterson, a senior reporter with Punchbowl News, posted on X, Thune asked if Senate R's, or Republicans, are responding to politics, i.e. Trump endorsements and snubs this week. It's hard to divorce anything that happens here from what's happening in political atmosphere around us, Thune said. You can't disconnect those things. While Republican senators publicly claim substantive issues with the bill were the driving factor behind the early vacation, Senate Majority Leader John Thune acknowledged President Donald Trump's Tuesday endorsement of Ken Paxton over incumbent Senator John Cornyn weighed heavily on Republican senators' minds as they skipped town instead of advancing a top Trump priority as planned. The comments came after Trump endorsed Paxton in Texas and the Texas Senate Republican primary runoff against Cornyn, a move that has sharply intensified pressure inside the Senate GOP ahead of the May 26th runoff. Vice President J.D. Vance told Breitbart News correspondent Nick Gilbertson on Tuesday that President Donald Trump's endorsement of Paxton sends a message that lawmakers have got to serve the people who elected them. And, you know, I don't disagree with that statement. I believe that what the public, what the voters voted for was to advance the Trump agenda, was to take care of these different problems, the border, voter fraud, monetary fraud, spending fraud, waste and abuse. And I'm not surprised at all that we're seeing these kinds of issues having to do with these primaries and these elections. So, yeah, I would expect the Senate might be a little miffed about all of this. But at the same time, though, the Senate, if John Thune likes to be majority leader, it might be a little more difficult if we lose the majority in the Senate. How can we lose the majority in the Senate? Well, we don't continue to advance the agenda that people voted for. I'm not trying to be mad. I'm not mad about it. But we have to be practical in terms of where this all ends up in November if we don't get on the ball. Very simple. Stay with us, folks. Kyle Warren with you.
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4: 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An unsuspecting temp named Anthony attends a retreat for a hot sauce company, unaware that everyone around him is an actor, and the chaos is carefully staged.
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0: The greatest gifts that the Lord gave a pregnancy center is a sonogram machine. And, you know, when I first started at the pregnancy center, I made the assumption that it was the visual, the seeing of the baby that changed that woman's heart. And for sure, there's a softening when she sees her child come up on that screen. But there is something about the heartbeat that will break down the walls of resistance to the fact that she is becoming a mom. And so when she sees her child, she softens. But when she hears that heartbeat, that's often when we will see the tears start.
1: How powerful is that, my friends, that audio clip we just heard about hearing the heartbeat of the little baby, and especially when it comes to the decision that a young mother, expectant mother, might make. This can make all the difference. That's where preborn comes into play. Because for just $28, you can help save a baby's life. It's absolutely true. Because preborn is a ministry doing just that with the help of people just like you, by offering free ultrasound sessions to pregnant women and girls who might otherwise choose to end their pregnancy. Because we know that pregnant women and girls who can see their babies on ultrasound and hear the heartbeat, they're far more likely to choose life. And your gift can help save babies' lives. Just $28 can help give a mother who is abortion-minded the chance to see the truth of the baby growing inside of her. $140 helps to provide

0: five for five girls and women and so on and so on. And my friends, what a wonderful opportunity we have. We've been telling you about preborn this month, and it's so important. So many powerful responses of people's lives being changed, of things that people have carried around for a very, very long time, and being able to support the ministry of preborn is such a great opportunity to see that a little life comes to fruition. So you're in that position to help, and that's such a wonderful thing. So whether you're in a position to help to save one baby, five, or hundreds, the opportunity is just a click away. 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Click on the red banner and you'll be off and running from there. So once again, letstalkfaith.com. That's letstalkfaith.com. Let's end up this wonderful campaign that we're doing very strong. And so once again, I'm so pleased and I'm so glad to be able to tell you about this and bring it to you here on the program. And thank you to everybody who's already responded, because it does make a difference. That $28, all of it goes to providing that ultrasound, because preborn will fundraise basically for overhead and operational expenses. They do that separately. This $28 really does go to that ultrasound, and you can make a difference. So once again, letstalkfaith.com, click on the red banner and you're off and running from there. All right, let's listen in to a little bit of Marco Rubio talking about NATO, because this is also continuing to be an issue in terms of prosecuting some will call it a war. And I like what John in Sarasota calls it. He calls it an incursion. It is an incursion. And it was a pretty big one. And if you notice, there's no incursion going on right now. So just as John is saying, an incursion is different than an ongoing sustained war. And they have been very, very affected by this. The least that many of these NATO partners could do could offer some assistance, support, verbal support for this. But make it uncompromising. Make it full-throated. Make it absolutely unequivocal. Demonstrate, not just to Tehran, but to Beijing and Moscow, that NATO can stand strong, that the world can stand strong, especially in the face of a regime that is hell-bent, literally hell-bent, on producing nuclear weapons. Just that simple. Let's listen in to Secretary of State Marco Rubio.
1: On what? On NATO. There are some reports that the U.S. is going to say this week that it will reduce its contribution to the NATO force model to shrink the number of forces available in the crisis.
2: Well, that wouldn't be, first of all, any changes to our posture in NATO would not for me, for me to announce. That's something that the President and the Department of War would do. This is a foreign minister's meeting. We'll talk about some of those issues. I don't think anyone is shocked to know that the United States and the President in particular is very disappointed at NATO right now and what it has meant. Understand that I've been a strong supporter of NATO my entire career. I've defended it. I believe it's important. I believe it's important. But the number one thing I used to tell people was the reason why NATO is good for America, because that's the question. Anytime you join anything, you have the number one answer has to be, why is this good for America? The reason why NATO is good for America, I know why NATO is good for Europe, but why is NATO good for America? Because it gives us bases in the region that allow us to project power during a contingency in the Middle East or somewhere else. So when that is the key rationale for why you're in NATO, and then you have countries like Spain denying us the use of these bases, well, then why are you in NATO? That's a very fair question. Now, in fairness, other countries in NATO have been very helpful. But we need to discuss that. That needs to be addressed. And that's what I hope to address and to set the table for the leaders' meeting, which will be happening in Turkey, I think, next month, if I'm not mistaken, in July.
1: Does the administration still believe that your NATO allies are cowards?
2: That what?
1: Does the administration still believe that your NATO allies are cowards?
2: Well, the president's been, he's been very disappointed. Understand that. There are many countries in NATO that agree with us that Iran can't have a nuclear weapon, that Iran is a threat to the world. So the president said, fine, I'm going to do something about it. He's not asking them to commit troops. He's not asking them to send their fighter jets in. But they refuse to do anything. So I think the president looks at that and says, hold on a second. If all these countries around the world agree with us that Iran can't have a nuclear weapon, that this regime is a threat to world peace and security, that already have missiles that can reach Europe. They don't have missiles that can reach America yet, but they have missiles that can reach Europe. We're actually step forward and do something about it, and everyone goes into hiding. Yeah, I think we're very upset about that. The president has made...
0: Oh, so there you've got Secretary of State Marco Rubio. You know, that's a very chilling statement, by the way. They have missiles that can reach Europe. My friends, this is a really, really big deal. I mean, we've been talking about the Iran incursion, again, I like that term, since February the 28th. Here we are. It's March the 22nd, pardon, March, May the 22nd. And it's been going on for quite some time. But the principles haven't changed, and they're not going to change anytime soon. As a matter of fact, it's only going to get worse. And yes, we had a great call towards the end of the program yesterday morning from Eric. And he was talking about, well, wait a minute. We thought things were obliterated back last June with Operation Midnight Hammer. That's a really good question. And so I think that because we don't have anything really definitive in terms of how those bombings went and so forth, and politically you run out and you can say, boy, we obliterated them. Boy, we got them. But at the same time, though, it's a very big country. These things are very deep underground, and we have to be sure. And how can we be sure? Well, we went in, we decimated all of their military, essentially. Yes, they still have some formidable capabilities, but those can also be taken out, perhaps in short order. But at the same time, though, you've still got a regime that is going to be hell-bent on producing that weapon. And they're going to continue to get help, I would think, especially from Beijing or Moscow. So the more that I look at it, the more that I believe that it's really having to become a regime change situation. And I'm not saying put troops on the ground and go change the regime. We know how that works in the past. So I'm not saying anything willy-nilly here. But at some point, we're either going to have to be sure. And how can you be sure when you still see them continuing to try to work at this? But I'll go back to my original statement. At the very least, our NATO allies could have some unequivocal support here. And you notice the question to the secretary. Well, is the administration's position that they're still cowards and all this kind of thing? A lot that's the political rhetoric that goes along with this. But one, it does beg the question, what's the problem? When we see exactly what the capabilities are of a group that is completely focused on creating this weapon of mass destruction, the cowardice is not, it's cowardice to do nothing. When history calls you to do something. But we got to get past that, and we got to do something. Stay with us, folks. Kyle Warren with you.
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7: With SRN News, I'm Jason Walker. Meteorologists predicting a developing El Nino in the Pacific could dampen the upcoming Atlantic hurricane season. National Oceanic and Atmospheric Administration forecasting a below-average season with far fewer hurricanes. They're fighting among themselves and remain in turmoil, the Democrats facing trouble and uncertainties. National Committee Chair Ken Martin releasing a critical study of the party's performance in the 2024 campaign. He's done that following intense pressure from frustrated Democrats who demanded he release that material. Just the beginning, the former leader of a Minnesota nonprofit has been sentenced to more than 41 years in prison for her role in a staggering $250 million fraud case. SRN News.
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11: Overnight will be clear to partly cloudy and humid with a low of 75. On Friday, expect sunshine with a few clouds and the possibility of a thunderstorm in some areas during the afternoon, reaching a high of 92. Friday night will be warm and humid with a chance of a thunderstorm in the evening, clearing up later with a low of 76. I'm meteorologist Jason Caterina. That's your exclusive AccuWeather forecast on AM 930, The Answer.

0: And once again, we're heading in to the weekend. And of course, we'll have the weekend show. But we're heading into a Memorial Day weekend. And a lot of times people will say, you know, have a great weekend. And oh boy, and you know, it's going to be a holiday. And I don't know about you, but are you getting the solicitations and the emails from vendors or, you know, stores and things like that, on the online vendors that say, hey, Memorial Day sale, here's your Memorial Day sale code. And be sure, check out the Memorial Day sale, this kind of stuff. And of course, yes, I get it. It's a quote unquote a long weekend. A lot of people might have Monday off. And if you do, I think that's amazing. And some people will have cookouts. They'll have hot dogs. They'll have, hot dogs, apple pie, and Chevrolet. Do you remember that commercial, by the way? It was baseball, hot dogs, apple pie, and Chevrolet. Would you ever have a commercial like that again? I just don't know. I'm sorry, that commercial might be too patriotic, or it might be too connotative that it's okay to celebrate and be happy in the United States of America. Because what it really needs to be, it needs to be dirgy music, not happy music, dirgy music. America is bad. America elected Trump. Trump is a king. You know, it would be that kind of stuff. You know, but in reality, all kidding aside, we do celebrate that we live in the greatest country in the world, in the history of the world, by the way. But as we head into this weekend, it's different than other holiday weekends, only because, again, of what we're remembering on Memorial Day. And over the last couple of years on the show, I've been able to recount what was a very powerful experience about over the last year and a half, really. And that is being able to visit Arlington National Cemetery in Washington. And it is overwhelming. Some might think, well, it's a large sprawling area, and you see all of the headstones. And so you're there. Yeah, you're there. It's a large cemetery. It is so much more than a large cemetery. The history that goes along with it. But of course, those who have been laid to rest there in that cemetery. And as you go through on the tram that will take you around and take you up to the main house, which was Robert E. Lee's house, right, before he left to go join the South after Lincoln had asked him to be in charge of the armies of the North. Robert E. Lee said, I cannot raise my hand to a fellow Virginian. And went to the South. So it's very interesting history of what became Arlington National Cemetery, as it was a plantation before that. But when you're there, you really have there is something happening there. There's a definite feeling that you have when you look upon these rows and rows and rows and rows of headstones. Or you see, perhaps, you know, them making ready to put another headstone in place. It's really something really, really moving. Let's head over to the telephone lines and let's say good morning to John in Nyack, New York. Good morning, John.
1: Good morning, Kyle. Kyle, I like to think of myself as a history buff also. And generally, who basically led the Confederate forces and was a fantastic general, was defeated by Grant, not necessarily because he was outsmarted or outmaneuvered, but because the North just had the industrial might and the extra manpower behind him.
0: Mm-hmm.
1: And it was brute force that the Union Army, the Southern Army, man for man, really were better fighters. You know, we were on their territory. And the estate that you talk about, I believe, I'm not 100% positive. I believe that was General Lee's family estate.
0: Yes, it was. Yes.
1: And what Lincoln basically said was, he's the guy who's killed all of our men. We will bury them in his estate.
0: Mm-hmm.
1: And that was how Arlington Park originally became the National Cemetery.
0: Wow. That is really cool. Cool history, yeah.
1: It's just amazing. And, you know, the Southern fighters were typically much better fighters, and because their heart was in it. You know, the North invaded the South. And, but the brute industrial force and the gross outnumbered men, you know, just generally what he did, or not generally, Ulysses S. Grant took those forces and just pounded them and pounded them and pounded them. And the South couldn't restock or replace the men. And finally, they just ran out of gas.
0: Mm-hmm.
1: Not that they should have won, but, you know, when they signed the treaty ending the war, what Grant did, all the officers they could take their sword and they could take their horse. And Grant had all the Union men line up and salute them when they left. And when Ulysses S. Grant was buried, some of the pallbearers were Confederate generals.
0: Hmm.
1: They were honorable men back then, even though the worst fight, the worst war ever on the North American continent.
0: Yeah.
1: And that really did forge our country. And, you know, the Gettysburg Address just lays it all out. Lincoln did such a great job on that.
0: Oh, yeah. Well, and
1: four,
0: you know,
1: score and seven, four score and 7 years ago.
0: Mm-hmm.
1: A score is 20.
0: That's right.
1: Four score and 7 years. What he was saying is, in 1776, our forefathers brought forth this nation. Conceived in liberty, not born in liberty, conceived. It took the pregnancy of the Civil War finally to give birth,
0: yes,
1: to freedom.
0: Yes.
1: A rebirth.
0: And see
1: if this nation, so conceived, will be able to survive.
0: And not perish from the earth. That's right.
1: That's exactly right. And it's not only that, but we cannot consecrate, we cannot dedicate this land any better than the men who have already given their utmost, their last measure, to consecrate it.
0: Yes.
1: It's something that should be taught to every grade school student in history, every high school student in history. We used to have to recite it, and they want to bury that.
0: That's right.
1: Because the foundation of our country is freeing everyone.
0: Well, that's exactly right. And because they would have that sense of sacrifice and that sense of continuity, because there's a through line between the very people that were fighting the Civil War all the way up to us. And they,
1: exactly,
0: you know, otherwise we lose that connection, and they definitely want them to lose that connection. And there are those, I think, who are extremists, and they want to see us plunge into another civil war. And we got to do everything to stop that.
1: And they also act like there weren't men who sacrificed their lives to free all the men, not only in America, but in the world. And the Battle of Gettysburg was 3 days. There were 60,000 casualties in 3 days. That's the same as in Vietnam.
0: Yeah, it's,
1: you
0: hard,
1: know,
0: it's hard to imagine.
1: It was a three-day battle.
0: Yeah.
1: It's unbelievable what it was.
0: Yeah,
1: and
0: it
1: brother
0: is.
1: Fought brother.
0: Yeah, you tell me. Absolutely. Yeah, brother against brother, the blue and the gray. And just awful. But like you said,
1: and
0: but
1: that,
0: defining, though, yes.
1: Right, that is the glorious history that we'll remember on Memorial Day. Thank you for your show.
0: Hey, well said, John. I appreciate it very much. Take care. We'll talk again
1: soon. It's great to hear the ring of freedom and the darkness of the morning.
0: Well, thank you, John. Take care, as always. John in Nyack, New York, everybody. Very powerful stuff this morning. Stay with us.
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0: All right, welcome back, everybody. Kyle Warren with you. And if you were born on this day in history, that's right, if you were born on this day in history, and we've got some good ones this morning, my friends. We've got some really good ones here on this May the 22nd. If you were born on this day in history in May 22nd, on May 22nd, you share a birthday with Laurence Olivier, right? Of course, he's just the actor's actor, legendary in every possible way, it would seem. And of course, you might recall him in many, many different things, but Laurence Olivier was, again, one of the greatest actors, perhaps, of the 20th century. That is for sure. He passed away back in 1989. You also share a birthday with Naomi Campbell, born in 1970, supermodel. And, she, of course, helped blaze all kinds of trails. No doubt about that. Also on this day in history, you share a birthday with, get this, I think this is really cool as well, Sir Arthur Conan Doyle. He was born in 1859 and, of course, created the greatest detective. That would be Sherlock Holmes. Some would say later on, the greatest detective would be Bruce Wayne. And in fiction, of course. As you know, in the Batman lore, he's often called detective by one of his greatest nemesis, not the Joker, actually. It was Ra's al Ghul, I believe, but called him detective because that was primarily what Batman was all about, right? But Sherlock Holmes blazed that trail in terms of what Sir Arthur Conan Doyle was bringing forth with the character of Sherlock Holmes. There's a cool quote that I always remember when I hear anything about Sherlock Holmes that comes up or anything to do with that character. And there's a really cool quote that was basically created by Sir Arthur Conan Doyle in regards to Sherlock Holmes. And there was a novella in 1890. And the quote is, and I just love this, "When you have eliminated the impossible, whatever remains, however improbable, must be the truth." And so that quote will pop up in all kinds of adaptations or discussions or even other stories that reference Sherlock Holmes and so forth. So it's kind of a cool quote. So I looked it up just to make sure I had it exactly right. But it's, "When you have eliminated the impossible, whatever remains, however improbable, must be the truth." And that's one of the things. When you're looking for the truth, and sometimes you find you've eliminated everything else, and you say, well, this can't be. But according to this axiom, it sure is. Also, on this day in history, President Nixon went to Moscow for a summit in 1972. And went there, of course, on May the 22nd. Nixon, of course, had such extensive foreign policy cred, even in later years after he had resigned in disgrace and went into sort of a self-imposed exile for quite some time in San Clemente, not too far south from me, but San Clemente, very, very beautiful part of the California coast. And he, again, sort of self-imposed exile for a long time, but he began to write books and he began to speak on things. He did those famous interviews with David Frost, I believe, which were quite eye-opening, I thought, and still a statesman and someone who understood the foreign policy issues facing us at that time and even into the future. But of course, that was all cut short, of course, by the events of Watergate and the resignation and so forth. But also on this day in history, another presidential event, but certainly not quite as earth-shattering as going to Moscow. But evidently George W. Bush fell off his bicycle, and as he was an avid mountain biker and so forth, But of course, that is to be expected sometimes. I think a little different than Joe Biden falling off his bicycle. I think that's a obvious, right there. But again, here we go. May the 22nd, this day in history. And last but not least, we'll close it out with this. 1455. We're getting in the Wayback Machine into the DeLorean. Fire up the flux capacitor, which is what makes time travel possible, of course. In 1455, the War of the Roses began in England. So, all right. So you're caught up to date on key dates in history. So let's head over to the telephone lines. Say good morning to Jim in Clearwater. Good morning, Jim.
1: Morning, Kyle. I want to add in something might tie in a little bit with Memorial Day, maybe. I asked ChatGPT this question. Something that always irked me about the news. Why do news anchors talk about the U.S. as just another country when they live in America? And one thing it says is, when covering international news, anchors often adopt a, quote, neutral frame to avoid appearing to favor one country over another. This is especially important when comparing the U.S. to other nations, as it reinforces the idea that the U.S. is just one among many countries in a global context. I'm like, wow. That's wild. Let's see. We saved the world in two world wars. Oh, but we're just another country, Kyle, according to this.
0: Right. Yeah, isn't that something?
1: I mean, you know, now one news source, I like watching Newsmax because these guys are patriots, you know? I mean, it's like, wow, it's so refreshing to hear Americans taking up for America. What a concept. Well, anyway.
0: No, I think you're exactly right on. And I get it in terms of some of the just abject reporting on things, but part of the problem though is that one gets the impression that the United States does not have something else going for it. You know, that in fact it would be better if the United States prevailed, so shall we say, in the conflict with Iran or with the operation going on against Iran, that it would be better for you and for me and for everybody else on planet Earth if Iran, if the regime there is no more. But yeah, but they don't want to look biased, but everybody knows that though. That's the thing. And any idea that, well, it's just, well, maybe let's see who wins. It's not cool.
1: Yeah, because if Iran wins, everybody loses. I mean, they're going to launch those nuclear bombs as soon as they could because that's part of their jihad. That's part of being a Sharia 12er Muslim. And that's not the same as Sunni Muslims. All the other countries are Sunni Muslims. Iran's the only Shia Muslim nations. And, you know, they're the ones that are hardcore out to destroy the Western world, basically.
0: You know, Jim, sometimes just as you were talking right there, I was thinking back to the olden days of the newsreels, and it would be something like, you know, American forces push through to stop the Nazi advance, you know, this kind of thing. And they would go, and it would be much more enthusiastic about, hey, we got to win this thing. You know, I mean, yeah. And you know, the times have really changed.
1: Really? And, you know, it's like, you know, just sort of like people whistling past their graveyard or something. You know, it's like, you better wake up and, you know, smell the real deal here. But anyway.
0: Well, I appreciate the call very much. No, thanks for adding that in this morning, because I think you're onto something.
1: All right. Thank you.
0: Hey, bye. Thank you, Jim. Great call. Jim in Clearwater, everybody. Great calls this morning. You know, I want to say this again. And I've said it in the past, but I think I need to say it even more often. I think we have the smartest, most engaged, overnight, early morning, depending on your time zone, perspective, radio audience than anybody could ever ask for. I just think it's so cool. And what a great privilege and what a great honor it is to be able to do a show like this and to be able to interact and so forth. Because yes, history is important. Perspective is important. And knowing what came before so that we can better navigate where we're going. That's so important as well. So once again, hats off, hat tip to our great overnight listening audience. And of course, folks, we're going to come right back. Kyle Warren with you. News is next. We'll get updated on all the news. And then we're going to come right back for hour number two on this Friday morning. So don't go anywhere.

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4: With SRN News, I'm Jason Walker. Fighting among themselves, liberals are in turmoil. Democratic National Committee Chair Ken Martin releasing a critical study of the party's performance in the 2024 campaign. His decision to do so follows intense pressure from frustrated Democrats who had publicly demanded the release of the material. Huge prison sentence handed out over a Minnesota fraud case.
5: The former leader of a Minnesota nonprofit has been sentenced to nearly 42 years in prison for her role in a staggering $250 million fraud case. Amy Bach ran Feeding Our Future, which had claimed it provided millions of meals to children in need during the pandemic. She appeared Thursday in Minneapolis federal court. Her lawyer had argued for a sentence of no more than 3 years, saying she had been unfairly painted as the mastermind. Authorities later announced charges against 15 more people accused of fraud and receiving federal payments for a variety of social services in Minnesota. Keith Peters reporting.
4: New concerns over government fraud are drawing attention on Capitol Hill. At a roundtable hosted by Republican Study Committee on Government Fraud and Taxpayer Waste, Tennessee Republican Congressman Tim Burchett discussed efforts to uncover duplicate programs as well as government spending that quite often places huge burdens on the taxpayers of the country.
6: What we did, we examined how the duplicative and overlapping federal programs waste taxpayer dollars. We found over a trillion dollars actually in duplication and increased bureaucracy, and it undermines efficient government services delivery.
4: And this is SRN News.
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7: 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An unsuspecting temp named Anthony attends a retreat for a hot sauce company, unaware that everyone around him is an actor, and the chaos is carefully staged.
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7: 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I'm Jonathan McKee with Plugged In by Focus on the Family.
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14: Overnight, expect clear to partly cloudy skies with high humidity and a low of 75. Tomorrow, anticipate a mix of sunshine and clouds with the possibility of an afternoon thunderstorm in some areas. The temperature will reach a high of 92. Friday night will be warm and humid with an evening thunderstorm followed by mainly clear conditions later on and a low of 76. As we head into Saturday, it'll be partly sunny and humid with a high of 93. I'm meteorologist Jason Caterina. That's your exclusive AccuWeather forecast on AM 930, The Answer.

0: people are really hoping to see perhaps a continuation of some of the enthusiasm that we saw in these primaries, but to see that in California in terms of the governor's race and certainly for the LA mayor's race. Can you imagine the seismic event that would happen if you had not Democrat governor and not Democrat mayor of LA? I'm just saying, it might start something up. It just might, but you never know. But my friends, I'm telling you, I think people all over the country have had enough with the Democrat Party elite and all of their machinations and everything that they, everything they touch doesn't turn to gold, certainly in California. But my friends, it is in fact Friday. Let's kick it off because we've made it to Friday.
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0: Well, that's right. All right. My friends, yes, making it through another great week of broadcasting is really, really important, and it's a good thing. We're glad that you're there. 949-822-7959, that's the number to call if you'd like to be part of the program this morning. Our texting line, of course, 949-942-5997. 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KyleWarrenShow.com is the website, new and improved. And you can send us a direct message. And we've got a lot on the agenda, shall we say, this morning. A lot of ground to cover. But first, once again, I want to mention, of course, here we are. It's Friday. Now, on the Monday edition, it will be Memorial Day. So we'll be having some special Memorial Day discussion. We'll have some special Memorial Day themed songs. And we did something similar last year on Memorial Day, and it is fitting. And we'll have some great music, and we'll have some great discussion. We'll have some great history. And also, I want to make sure that we hear from you. So please feel free to go over to KyleWarrenShow.com and simply click on send a direct message. You can let us know your remembrance, your tribute. Anything to do with Memorial Day that you would like us to know about, and something we can share with the listeners as we remember those and honor those who gave their last full measure for our country. And as I said in hour number one, 250-year anniversary is coming up. It's a very special anniversary, and every single individual who gave their life for their country from 1776 onward, obviously, is part of this tapestry of American history. And the very fact, and my good friend Patrick Hyland always loves to say, and he says it often, and he's right. He says, Kyle and I can't have a show if we don't have our veterans and we don't have those who have given their lives for our country and fight for our freedoms. We don't have a show if that's not happening. We don't have anything that we have in this country if that's not happening. If those won't go to say, send us where you want to send us, tell us what you need us to do, and we're going to do it for our country. That, my friends, is really overwhelming. So in the midst of having perhaps a cookout, hot dogs, you know, or hamburgers or any of that kind of stuff, and having a get together, we all need to take a few moments at the very least to remember why we have this Monday holiday, this long weekend. And once again, my friends, to think about how honorable it is of the sacrifice that has been made. It's just really overwhelming. So once again, KyleWarrenShow.com. Let us know your Memorial Day remembrance or tribute. And we'll be talking about them, of course, on the Monday edition. All right. So I did mention, I want to say something else real quick here, because thank you to SRQ Mayor. I really appreciate SRQ Mayor, because she sent in a text message. I was towards the end of the program yesterday morning, I believe, and she said the nicest thing. And and so I'm sorry, Mary, I didn't get a chance to address it in the final hour of the program yesterday, because we had some special interviews going on, very powerful interviews with the parents of the late Jacob Grine. Very, very powerful stuff about how they raised their baby that had so many challenges at birth. But SRQ Mayor was sort of reflecting back to what I was talking about between the Democrats and the conservatives, or the GOP. The Democrats, remember, Hakeem Jeffries says he wants to break us. They're going to break us. But of course, I think what we're trying to do on this program, and I think what we're trying to do with conservatism, is to build. And it's a real stark contrast, and it's just pretty, right there in front of us. But SRQ Mayor, she says, great comparison, Mr. Kyle, us building rather versus them breaking. she talks about Hakeem Jeffries' broken brain. Because, yes, as you know, he is a suspected robot. And so, yeah, maybe he's got a malfunction going on in there somewhere. I would not be surprised. But thank you once again, Mary. I appreciate that message. And I'll tell you what, stay with us, folks, because we're going to come right back. We'll take your telephone calls, 949-822-7959.

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1: Here are some of the narratives I hear when I watch CNN and BS Now, so you don't have to. Well, Donald Trump tore up the Iran deal. 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He withdrew it. The other line is, Iran was not on the verge of getting a nuke. Did you watch the 60 Minutes piece 3 Sundays ago? They said they were very close. 60 Minutes, not exactly a pro-Trump.
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0: expects violence. I believe he expects confrontation. I believe he's working toward a civil war.
1: There's Maxine Waters. Yeah, she thinks Trump wants a civil war. I don't think so. I think it's maybe some other individuals, shall we say, that think they could plunge us into something like that. And, you know, honestly, and the division that's out there is just absolutely off the charts. And it's not just about division. We've always had differences of opinion. It's gotten a lot worse in the modern political era, that's for sure. But it's those who fan the flames of this kind of stuff. America's bad. America's oppressive. America is founded on all these terrible things. America is, you know, just on and on. And especially when we come up to a time like Memorial Day. Oh, man. No, it's not bad. Look at those who've given their life and given service to this country because it's good, certainly not because it's bad. All right. Once again, folks, welcome back to the show. Kyle Warren with you, of course. And let's head back over to the telephone lines here on this wonderful Friday morning because we've got John in Sarasota. Good morning, John.
2: Hey, good morning, Kyle. Real quick with Memorial Day, your little monologue there right before you picked up the phone. If it wasn't for the people that did what you said they did, and I agree with you, Maxine Waters wouldn't even have a job. So,
1: right.
2: you know, let's call it the way it is in reality and not in some, Kool-Aid infected phase. But Denise Simon yesterday came back with some interesting things real quick because I don't want to tie up
1: the
2: call
1: line. About the Harry Truman issue. Yeah.
2: Yes.
1: Yeah.
2: She came back with Eisenhower, I think, and she came back with MacArthur. Was it?
1: I think
2: that
1: so.
2: AI?
1: Yes, you're right.
2: Okay.
1: Yeah.
2: Okay, so with that being said, that was really interesting. The Harry Truman situation was pretty much what AI said is what Donald Trump is doing. But AI doesn't think the way I do, which might be good or bad.
1: Mm-hmm.
2: Harry Truman dropped those two bombs on Japan after almost

0: 3.5 years. Okay, so we were engaged in something for 3.5 years that he had a presidency of, that he put an end to. So all that deliberation, all that, you know, sanctions, all that, you know, let's make nice, took him 3.5 years before he realized that wouldn't happen. The only difference is this has been 47 years.
1: Right. So, you're right. Yeah.
0: So what would AI say to a situation if you put in all the equations after 47 years of this? Would Harry Truman still wait 3.5 years if he was president to go in and end the situation? But she came up with Eisenhower, which was pretty interesting, because it would have been kind of interesting to see, and he would have been, MacArthur would have, I think MacArthur would have done a Patton, mm-hmm. General George Patton.
1: Oh, but, yeah, and Patton wanted to go to Moscow.
0: Right? Yes,
1: there's that famous line in that movie, yep, with George C. Scott, and I remember it from when I was a little kid. And he goes, give me 400,000 gallons of gasoline and I'll go to Moscow.
0: Exactly. Give me a rope and a little bit of gasoline. That's a Terry Clark song, by the way.
1: Yeah,
0: anyway,
1: yeah.
0: But no, I thought it was interesting. I appreciated her doing that. But, you know, I started thinking that, you know, 47 years is not 3.5 years. 47 years is a long time. I don't think Truman would have held the presidency for 47 years.
1: Right.
0: So, you know, it's interesting, though, to get different viewpoints. And the next thing I wanted to say is I am still willing to fit Hakeem Jeffries for that straitjacket, as we spoke about a couple of weeks back.
1: Mm-hmm.
0: If you need me to do it, you give me a call.
1: I sure will.
0: All right, Kyle, enjoy the weekend. Are you going to be having a show, you said, Monday night,
1: yeah,
0: right?
1: Yeah, we'll be on Memorial Day Monday morning, and we'll have some of the special music and the things that we've done in the past. Exactly, yes.
0: Nice. Are you going to have a barbecue?
1: Yes, as a matter of fact, over the weekend, we're going to have a barbecue, absolutely. How about you?
0: All right. I will be working, unfortunately, but I will be there in spirit.
1: Well, thank you. I appreciate
0: it. Throw a hamburger on for me and keep the potato salad cold, my friend. Thanks again.
1: Thank you, John. Take care. Will
0: bye
1: do.
0: Now.
1: All right. John in Sarasota, everybody. Great call. And yes, it is great to be able to have a little bit of a family get together. Not a huge family get together, but just a little bit of something. We'll definitely do that for you, John. And one of the things too, and I appreciate what John is talking about so much, and to fill everybody in on yesterday's program, if you weren't with us, John was talking about, well, you know, what would happen, especially with the Strait of Hormuz back in the day of somebody like Harry Truman. And so Denise was, she was so wonderful, and she went through a few different AI simulations. And just as John was saying, yes, he probably worked through diplomacy and these kinds of things in terms of the kind of person Harry Truman was. And this is what that's drawing on. But I think in the overall context, the idea is, what would you do during a time like World War II and you had an adversary and they are, shutting off access through this important waterway, whatever it might be, or, you know, you can't go over that pass because the enemy is controlling it and so forth. But back in those days, there was a different mentality that said, okay, well, then we open it up, you know, and then you get the general and you get whoever and you say, okay, this is what we need to do. Go do it. And yes, it might be a very difficult thing to do, but they would do it for the overall war effort. And I think that was kind of more the context I think John was getting at. And Harry Truman, of course, president at the time there at the end of World War II. And just like John was saying, Harry Truman made those decisions to drop the atomic bomb on Hiroshima and Nagasaki. And there's a whole history to get in with that as well as to what that signified in the context of what it would be to invade the Japanese islands at that time. But something I always say too, and I think it's important to mention it as well, because we talk about these things in the historical context. But one of the things that I find so, so good is that here we are so many years, so many decades later after the events of World War II, And the Japanese are our fast friends. They're our allies. And we have so much in common, and we have so many shared, issues that mean so much to us, and shared goals and prosperity and working together and so forth. That to me is such an amazing thing. And I'm kind of glad we're on the subject a little bit here, because it is in total contrast to when you're fighting some war in the Middle East, or you're fighting against Hamas, for example, or fighting against the Tehran mullahs and the Ayatollah Jr., if he's even alive at this point. We don't know. Maybe he's a cardboard cutout at this point. But the idea is this. Once the war is over, right, like with the surrender on the deck of the USS Missouri, once the war is over, the war's over. And a new chapter begins. That's what happened with Japan and the United States in that context. But that's not what's going to happen with Hamas. And that's not what's going to happen with Tehran. The war just goes on and on and on. It's a very, very different world. That's why the free world, our allies like Japan and others, and our allies in NATO, and so forth. This is why it's so important to have some kind of unity that says, come hell or high water, we are going to stick together, and we are not going to have the world plunge into darkness because the Iran mullahs and the Ayatollah get a nuclear weapon, and then they're going to use it, because they will. It's a very different thing that's happening today than it ever was in World War II. And the stakes are high, and the stakes were high in World War II, of course, but you get what I'm saying. World War II, just like Winston Churchill would talked about, pressing on to total victory. Yes, of course. And then you have victory, and then the war is over. But with these, and I like how Denise Simon will say from time to time, with these cats, the war's not over for them, and it never will be. So it's a much different kind of a thing to say, what does it mean to have a deal, or what does it mean? Because without that total victory and completely eradicate that regime, I don't know, we're back here in a very short period of time, aren't we? But great call, John. Much appreciated. Stay with us, everybody. Kyle Warren with you. We are going to come right back.
2: Well, it goes through St. Louis, Joplin, Missouri, Oklahoma.
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6: With SRN News, I'm Jason Walker. The former leader of a Minnesota nonprofit sentenced to 41 years in prison for her role in a staggering $250 million fraud case. Amy Bach ran Feeding Our Future, which had claimed It provided millions of meals to children. Kyle Busch, two-time Cup Series champion and a NASCAR superstar, has died. He was 41. No cause of death has been given. Forecasters say it could be a mild hurricane season later this year. The reason? Well, they say they're predicting a developing El Nino could mean a below-average season with much fewer hurricanes. A Paris appeals court finding Airbus and Air France guilty of manslaughter in the 2000 crash of a plane from Rio to Paris. This is SRN News.
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12: Overnight will be clear to partly cloudy and humid with a low of 75. Moving into Friday, expect sunshine with a few clouds and the possibility of a thunderstorm in some areas during the afternoon. The high will reach 92 degrees. Friday night will be warm and humid, featuring a thunderstorm in the evening, followed by mainly clear skies late. The overnight low will be around 76. I'm meteorologist Jason Caterina. That's your exclusive AccuWeather forecast on AM 930, The Answer.

0: Welcome back, of course, as we head through the Friday morning edition of the program. And once again, my friends, when you provide an ultrasound to a woman or a young girl in an unplanned pregnancy, you can save a baby. We've been telling you about preborn this month, and we are so, I'm excited to be able to be a part of this campaign because, of course, it means, it literally means life or death. It absolutely means that. And so this is a great opportunity that we have to be able to help this, these young women see the truth of the baby that's growing inside of them. And for 20 years now, that's what preborn has been doing. And did you know, of course, that you're not just saving the little baby, but you're also, in a very real sense, helping to save that young girl, because seeing her baby on the ultrasound can save her from a lifetime of pain and sorrow and regret. So with your one gift, you're really saving two people in that sense. Because when a girl sees her baby on an ultrasound, hears her baby's heartbeat, it doubles the chance that she will choose life. A gift of $28 can help save one baby. $140 can help save five babies. A gift of $28 a month can help save a baby a month for less than a dollar a day. And also a gift of $15,000 will provide an ultrasound machine that will save lives for years to come. My friends, this is such a great opportunity. It's such a great thing to be able to be involved in. And so we've been telling you about this, of course, and I spoke with Scott Wilder here just recently here on the program. Bill Bunkley also spoke with him as well, talking about these great stories, these very powerful stories. And the also the idea that the $28, for example, or the gift that you give, whatever the gift is that you give, this actually goes completely, 100% to helping that ultrasound be a reality, because they fundraise separately for overhead and other administrative expenses. And that's what Scott Wilder told me right here on the show. And so once again, please head to letstalkfaith.com. That's letstalkfaith.com. And then click on the red banner, and then you'll be taken over to the preborn site where you can donate. And it's just, again, very simple to do. Letstalkfaith.com. Click on the red banner, and let's make a real difference. Warren's Warriors out there, again, a call to action, and I appreciate it. And I thank you for listening to me on this particular subject, because this is something I know that's near and dear to so many of our hearts. And so, again, these kinds of opportunities, just as we've had others in the past. Something else I just want to say briefly about preborn is that it even goes beyond an ultrasound session, because those who are administering that session and so forth, they're also doing something else. They're sharing the love of God. They're sharing the love of Jesus with these young women, and they are helping them. They are encouraging them. They are just loving them, which also has a profound impact on this entire issue. So once again, letstalkfaith.com. Please click on the red banner, and you'll be off and running from there. Let's listen in here a little bit, my friends, to Spencer Pratt, who I believe now is essentially picking up the endorsement of President Trump, because Los Angeles is in such dire straits. And I get it. You know, it's been done to itself. The liberals have done this to the state. They've done this to Los Angeles. They've certainly done it to San Francisco and all different places around the state. There's no doubt about that. California has a long way to go. But sometimes there's a little bit of hope, right? There's a little bit of sunlight starting to break through. And it's going to be a great day in California if you can get a Republican governor and also a new mayor of Los Angeles. And I believe Spencer Pratt, I think I've got a story about this, about Spencer Pratt. Yeah. Here it is. I've got it. Spencer Pratt reveals shocking reason he abandoned Democrat Party. Los Angeles mayoral candidate. This is from New York Post. Los Angeles mayoral candidate and former reality TV star Spencer Pratt has revealed the moment he decided to register as a Republican. During a Thursday night interview with CNN's Alex Michelson, Pratt, who is running as an independent, by the way, teased his response by asking, "You want to break some news here?" Former reality star said years of backlash during his TV fame led to serious concerns about protecting himself and his family. When I was a hated reality star, I got so many death threats, Pratt said. I had so much security and police, and what did they tell me to do? Get a gun. Pratt argued LA is dangerous if you're hated, adding that he and his wife eventually purchased firearms. The mayoral hopeful said the couple later sought CCWs, or concealed carry, right? Permits to carry concealed weapons, and claimed Republican support for concealed carry rights influenced his political alignment. The only people that supported a CCW was a Republican, Pratt said. Pratt had publicly stated many of his friends and family are Democrats. He also earned praise from big-time Dem political strategists over his campaign for mayor. He also noted that he followed legal procedures and completed firearms training before obtaining his permit. During the interview with Michelson, Pratt also compared himself to Barack Obama when asked which modern politician he aligns most with. Michelson also interviewed Los Angeles Mayor Karen Bass, who shrugged off questions about her pledge to end street homelessness in the city, blaming bureaucratic barriers for her failure to follow through on promises she made when first elected. But let's listen in to what Spencer Pratt had to say. And this is partially, I think, part of a CNN report. Let's listen in.
1: Everything I'm saying is common sense. We've just lost it in Los Angeles.
2: Spencer Pratt says if he doesn't win mayor of Los Angeles, America's second largest city is doomed.
1: 4 more years, LA is cooked. Mm-hmm. Like done, burnt, cooked.
3: Is Karen Bass targeting fire victims who...
2: Pratt's aggressive social media videos.
3: Nobody in charge will listen. I will.
2: Reaching millions around the world.
1: Why I'm resonating is because people have eyeballs.
2: Some of his supporters see the one-time reality show villain as a sort of superhero, including one fan who created this AI video reposted by Pratt.
1: They know I'm not a politician. They know if they didn't burn my house down, I wouldn't be running for mayor.
2: Pratt's home was among the almost 7,000 structures that burned during the Palisades fire last January. LA Mayor Karen Bass was in Ghana at the time, despite warnings about fire weather conditions for days before the blaze. In my interview with Mayor Bass, she claimed she didn't know about the extent of the warnings and wished she never made the trip.
4: When I talked to the chief when I got home, basically the response was, well, we always have Santa Ana winds. We didn't anticipate them being this bad.
0: All right, so there you have that. Now, Pratt goes on to talk about the idea. He says, everyone that supports me is a Democrat, he said. Democrats do not want naked drug addicts in front of their kids at the park, period. Yeah. Yeah. This is a big deal, my friends. And by the way, I just want to add in to what that report was talking about the Santa Ana winds and the warnings that went on for days. And Karen Bass, as mayor, she went off to Ghana, supposedly on a trip that Joe Biden told her to go on or something like that. My friends, when we know the Santa Ana winds are brewing, here's the thing. You know that there's going to be fire. I hate to say, but there always is. And these Santa Ana winds are devastating. And if there is a fire or somebody starts it or it gets started somehow, the electrical cable or whatever it might be, it can be an absolute disaster. And if you're the mayor of a major metropolitan city in the United States of America and you fly off to Africa and you know those Santa Anaans are coming, everybody will rearrange their plans. They have to when those winds start to hit, because you never know exactly what's going to happen. And so, yeah, well, we just did, I don't know, but with the extent it would be, come on, Mayor Bass, everybody around here knows that. Stay with us, folks.
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12: Excuse me, everybody. 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Everybody. Everybody. We've run out of Kyle Warren Show.
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12: 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We'll get more.
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0: All right, welcome back, everybody. Kyle Warren with you. It's Friday, and it's good. It's good to make it through this week, isn't it?
1: Day by day.
0: Little Stevie Ray Vaughan bringing us back in here. And we hope that that you got a great day ahead of you here on this Friday. And yes, some may have the day off. And poor John in Sarasota, he says he's going to be working on Memorial Day. And but yes, we are going to, well, as they say down under, we'll throw a shrimp on the Barbie. Actually, well, we'll throw a hot dog on the Barbie, as it were. No shrimp. Once again, folks, welcome back to the program, of course. And in just a few minutes, we'll be talking with Denise Simon, founderscode.com, and the Denise Simon Experience on Facebook. And, you know, there's this DNC report that's out. This is from Fox News. Democrat National Committee Chair Ken Martin is publicly disowning his party's own 2024 election autopsy, quote unquote, calling the long delayed report a product that does not meet my standards after Democrats suffered what he described as a painful and consequential defeat to President Donald Trump. Well, remember, okay, well, now wait a minute. I thought Donald Trump just became a king. Somehow he just took over. Isn't that what kings do? Wait a minute. The Democrats lost and he's a king. Wait a minute. What? Because if the Democrats won, guess what they would run a rule like? Yep, that's right. A sovereign, a king, or in this case, Queen Kamala. It would have been Queen Kamala and not queen for a day. It would have been queen for a long, long time. The blunt admission came as Martin described former Vice President Kamala Harris's 2024 defeat as a, quote, punch to the gut, and acknowledged the Democrat Party's brand is in trouble and needs repair. Which, yeah, I don't know. You want to foster all kinds of hatred? First of all, you want to foster all kinds of division? You want to only have identity politics? You want to have terms like mostly peaceful? You want to do things like that, and you want to call the country a bunch of racists. You want to call Donald Trump Hitler. And then, yeah, I don't know. Is this an understatement? Maybe I think it is. The brand is in trouble and needs repair. Since I'm not proud of this product, it does not meet my standards, and it won't meet your standards, Martin said of the report, adding that he could not, quote, in good faith, put the DNC's stamp of approval on it. Martin emphasized he was releasing the report for the sake of transparency. As I received it in its entirety, unedited and unabridged, with annotations for claims that couldn't be verified. The report argues that Democrats weakened their own political infrastructure through cuts to state party support, declining voter registration efforts, and reduced grassroots organizing, while also failing to listen to key voting blocks, mistakes, it said, allowed Republicans to make gains with voters Democrats have increasingly struggled to reach, particularly in middle America. You think? I wonder why. Here's the deal, right? And so here's Joe Biden. All right, everybody, here's the deal. Here's the deal. These are exactly the same people, the Democrat Party elite, that don't care about anybody in middle America. Why else would they be trying to nuke the Electoral College? Primarily because they don't care about you. They don't want to hear what you have to say. They don't care what's going on in your quote-unquote flyover country. And they want to simply make the rules from Mount Olympus. Martin, who was elected to DNC chair early last year, has faced pressure from within the party to an increased public criticism over the autopsy controversy and over the DNC's fundraising woes. The party remains far behind the rival Republican National Committee in a key fundraising metric, cash on hand. Well, I'm not surprised about that either. Are you? And by the way, this is why the narrative has to be there. Don't worry, everybody. The Democrats are going to win big in the midterms. And don't get me wrong, we have some actual issues having to do with affordability. There's that word that they like to use, but in terms of gas prices, obviously these are affected so greatly by the actions against Iran. Those will subside and gas prices will go down and some other issues as well. But people don't change overnight. And I get it. Voters get angry because they want something to happen, or they want something to not happen, or they want to have a state of affairs where they feel good about the economy. I get it. But it's hard for me to believe that people would simply say, well, that's fine. We'll just have the Democrats take over, because the Democrats will gut every single good thing that's happening in this country right now. And they know it. And that's why I think the messaging and talking to people and getting this thing out there as best as we possibly can is what is going to be part of the antidotes here to a potentially bad midterm. Because you can't tell me that the policies of the Democrats will suddenly resonate. And the people, the very people that this DNC chair is talking about, the people of middle America, they're not suddenly going to say, well, guess what? I think we're all about, you know, liberal Democrats now, that we're all about Democrat Party elite. We're all about, you know, pretty much Marxists, socialists. Yeah, yeah, yeah. This resonates with us. That's not going to happen. But we have to be very careful in the midterms. It has to be a good positive thing to vote for. And that's, I think, how you keep that momentum going. All right, folks, time now to talk with Denise Simon, founderscode.com and the Denise Simon Experience on Facebook. And Denise, a lot going on, but I've been dying to talk to you all day long. Oy. Because you've got the Senate has left until June, and they're out of town, and they're not going to pass the reconciliation, and they're mad about this anti-weaponization fund.
1: Well, a lot of people are mad about it. But with that being said, people on both sides of the political spectrum are, well, they're critical of it, and then there are others that are applying to it.
0: Mm-hmm.
1: We don't do things very well when we start granting money for things, whether it's like government grants for whatever the program is, or where we're giving out money for, as we're seeing, you know, when it comes to Medicare and Medicaid and those kinds of things, the Paycheck Protection Program, and then this one. Now, you know, the first person that comes to mind that would be somebody that would qualify to get, you know, should apply and get some money for the weaponization thing was General Flynn.
0: Mm-hmm.
1: And then I can think of, you know, a handful of others. But all of a sudden, you've got a whole bunch of Democrats that are, you know, applying too, including, I shouldn't say I don't know that he is, but I think there's chatter, James Comey himself.
0: Oh, no. I think we got an 86 defending on that. Yeah.
1: Right.
0: Wow.
1: So if you just look at those two names, you can see how this whole thing would kind of could go sideways before the first application is even reviewed. You see what I'm saying?
0: Yes, exactly. Yeah, and they're supposed
1: now,
0: to be.
1: I understand it. I absolutely understand it, especially because of what the Democrats, and, you know, from Trump's point of view, it's really, you know, if looking at the world through his eyes, what the Democrats really did to people that were involved, you know, went to Washington, D.C. during January 6th. Well, a lot of those people, a lot of people went, nothing happened. A lot of people went and terrible things happened. So, you know, how do you make that distinction?
0: Right.
1: And then there are others that, you know, had anything to do with trying to defend themselves at Russiagate. One poor guy who I feel very sorry for, who was one of the first victims of all this, was Mike Caputo. I mean, he lost his family. Mm-hmm. He lost everything about him. And then on top of all of that, guy, you know, is essentially dying of cancer.
0: Oh, wow.
1: He's completely broke. Yeah. So.
0: Well, I'll tell you what, Denise, stay right there. Hold that thought. Folks, we're coming back after the news. Don't go anywhere.
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8: With SRN News, I'm Jason Walker. A judge issuing a lengthy sentence to a Minnesota woman for fraud, and the search for other alleged scammers continues.
9: In what is billed by officials as the largest COVID-19 fraud scheme in the country, Amy Bach has been sentenced to nearly 42 years in prison. Bach ran Feeding Our Future and was convicted in a staggering $250 million fraud case that helped ignite an immigration crackdown in Minnesota by the Trump administration. After the sentencing, authorities held a news conference to announce charges against 15 more people accused of fraud and receiving federal payments for a variety of social services administered through Minnesota's state government. I'm Lisa Dwyer.
8: And Democratic National Committee Chair Ken Martin releasing a critical study of the party's performance in the 2024 elections. His decision followed intense internal pressure from frustrated Democrats who had publicly demanded the release of the post-election autopsy. If you are planning to travel over the Memorial holidays, you won't be alone.
10: AAA predicts 45 million Americans will travel at least 50 miles from home this holiday weekend, around 39 million by car. It's a record number, but only about a 1% increase from 2025. Inflation and fuel prices are putting a dent in travelers' wallets. Government data shows airfares have gone up 20% this year, and AAA says the average price for gas is up 30%. Oakland University business professor Michael Greiner says Americans prioritize travel, but are likely to be making some adjustments.
11: They might not eat out as much as they might have, or they might not spend as much money on certain more expensive activities.
10: I'm Jennifer King.
8: There's great sadness in the world of sports. NASCAR, Kyle Busch has died at the age of 41. This is SRN News.
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14: 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I'm Jonathan McKee with Plugged In by Focus on the Family.
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20: Overnight will be clear to partly cloudy and humid with a low of 75. On Friday, expect sunshine with a few clouds and the possibility of a thunderstorm in some areas during the afternoon, reaching a high of 92. Friday night will be warm and humid with a chance of a thunderstorm in the evening, clearing up later with a low of 76. I'm meteorologist Jason Caterina. That's your exclusive AccuWeather forecast on AM 930, The Answer.

0: Well, as always, Iran continues its tough talk. And what day is it? Oh, it's Friday. Yeah, well, what day is it? It's Tuesday. Oh, what day is it? It's Thursday. Yeah. It's Tough Talk Friday for Iran. I think everybody's getting pretty tired of that, if you ask me. Especially Mark Levin. Mark Levin sends out a tweet on X earlier, and he says, it's time to destroy the Iranian regime. Let's finish this. Let's get it done. The clock is ticking. He might be expressing some sentiments out there, I would think. But folks, welcome to the program. Kyle Warren with you, of course. It's Friday, and we've got Denise Simon, FoundersCode.com, and the Denise Simon Experience on Facebook. And we're glad that you're with us. We'll open up the telephone lines at the bottom of the hour, KyleWarrenShow.com. Of course, if you want to send us a direct message this morning. So we have that going on. And let's go ahead and bring in Denise Simon. Denise, happy Friday to you. And of course, we're looking forward. Well, thank you. We're looking forward to Memorial Day as well. And that's going to be a day of remembrance. And I'm hoping that if people are having barbecues or get togethers, that they do have a few moments to think about Memorial Day.
1: Well, a lot of people get it confused with Veterans Day too. So, right. But anyway, yeah. Even if you don't travel and things are happening right there in your own backyard, go take advantage of them. So for sure.
0: Exactly. And on Memorial Day, we'd like to hear as well from the listeners out there. You can send us a direct message to tell us some of your Memorial Day remembrances or maybe a tribute. And we'd love to be able to tell the listeners about that on Monday morning. But also, just as we start this hour, Denise, there was some real tragic news that came out of the racing world, out of the NASCAR world. Kyle Busch passed away at the age of 41, went to the hospital with what they're calling a severe illness. But we don't know much more beyond that. But what a devastating loss.
1: Awful.
0: This is. Yeah.
1: There's some indications that were some things that were going on that led up to this. He was, his team and his crew were witnessing some things about him. He was actually in a simulator earlier in the week and became unresponsive in the simulator. Hmm. They knew that something else was happening, such that he was going to be in some kind of race event this weekend, and he withdrew from that. But we don't know what it was. But yeah, he goes in the hospital in the morning and doesn't make it in the afternoon.
0: It's just awful. So sad. It really mm-hmm. is, and he leaves behind awful. His family, his wife, and so I know all throughout. And the NASCAR world is pretty close knit.
1: Yeah,
0: and
1: Mary.
0: and it's they share so much and so many values and so forth, and it's really something, and I can imagine that this news is just really taking its toll across the spectrum in the NASCAR world, and for all the fans and for everybody who can respect what Kyle Busch was capable of doing, and that's not easy to do what these drivers do.
1: No, it's not. And, it's somewhat demanding, but they are, in fact, their own kind of tribe. And, I think the family will get an awful lot of support, and they already are from, thousands, tens of thousands. So,
0: yes, exactly right. And so, our condolences and our mm-hmm. prayers, for the family and for everybody impacted by this. It's so very sudden that, again, how devastating is that?
1: It's awful.
0: Yeah, it's just
1: awful,
0: terrible.
1: Awful.
0: Well, Denise, we're always talking a lot about Iran, and we'll talk about Iran, obviously, a little bit this morning. But what do you make of this Democrat Party autopsy report that came out where it turns out that, hey, maybe people don't like us the way we thought, or maybe we shouldn't have had just bring in Kamala, this kind of stuff?
1: Well, I don't know much about the report. I haven't read it. I haven't looked at anybody's, summary that has read it. But to at least to be somewhat introspective, I think was smart. I don't know if there's recommendations in it. I don't know how many truths there are, if they're admitting that they're completely out of touch, or, you know, I don't know any of that yet. But I would say, just by virtue of the fact that they did something like this, kind of did their internal autopsy, I think was they had to do it. Mm-hmm. Especially when, what was it they spent on Campbell? $1 billion? A little over $1 billion?
0: $1 billion, yeah. Yeah.
1: You know, there's something very, very wrong with politics and campaigns if you spend $1 billion and you lose as badly as you do.
0: Yeah, no kidding. Well, Jared Moskowitz, he's a Democrat representative from Florida, of course. He basically was on one of the shows saying, he says, at the end of the day, Democrats weren't talking enough about affordability in the economy. And that's what we need to be doing. And it, this kind of stuff. But then, of course, then there's the obvious things about having no process, basically, for elevating Kamala Harris, who also in some ways, and I think it was, it might have been Axelrod who was saying this, basically, you know, she was brought in and also represented that that administration, of which people were not very happy with to begin with.
1: No, we were not happy with, you know, the 4 years of Biden, and we don't even know what she did.
0: Right. What's your job?
1: Well, I mean, she was given jobs and she just didn't do them. Least of all, what was she, the borders are. Well, that didn't work out, did it?
0: Nope.
1: But it, you know, it'd be interesting to read this thing, because the Democrats, and it's still happening, especially in your governor's race out there. The Democrats believe that in order to get a vote, they have to always be for the underdog. And if the underdog's not enough, then they create an underdog. And then when they create one, they manufacture one, they concoct one, then we're going to start giving them free stuff. That's their whole approach to things.
0: Yeah. And there's only, you can't do free stuff for everybody all the time and manufacture it, like you said. Absolutely. Well, I'll tell you what, Denise, stay right there. Folks, we're coming right back here on the Friday Morning Edition. Kyle Warren with you.
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6: 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First quarter revenue, $4.69 billion. First quarter loss, $4.28 billion. So they're spending faster than they're earning, by a lot. The accumulated deficit sits at $41 billion. That's not a typo. And Elon Musk controls 85% of the voting power. Class B shares give him 10 votes to your one. The filing even grants SpaceX controlled company status. That means they don't have to maintain a majority independent board. This is the most hyped IPO since, well, everything Musk touches. Sentiment will drive the early price, not the fundamentals. My prediction, SPCX will become the most volatile stock on the market from day one. 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But a great hire...

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2: I'll drive a million miles.
3: Well, I would.
2: Be with you tonight.
3: Absolutely, I would.
2: So if you're feeling low.
3: All right, welcome back, everybody. And we've got Denise Simon with us, of course, here in hour number three of the broadcast as we're heading along here at a pretty good clip this morning. So it's just the way that we like it. And my friends, as I said, we got Denise Simon with us. And Denise, of course, we are going to, at some point, we'll talk about Iran, but there's other things that happened too that I know that we want to cover. But I did see this about John Fetterman. It looks like it was his chief of staff, I believe, who unexpectedly resigned, basically. And of course, John Fetterman is under a lot of scrutiny and a lot of criticism. And of course, a lot of this has to do, support for Israel from his own party, basically, his friendly approach towards President Trump. So this might be one of the reasons why this person left. We don't know for sure, but he's really paying for his common sense in these things, isn't he?
4: Apparently, this is not the first person that has resigned in his office. So now she's still there. She's going to be there for a while, but apparently, you know, there's been some kind of a turnover that's going on, and then facing the kinds of attacks that his office is probably taking, not only from, you know, potential voters or, you know, people in the media, because he seems to be much more of a sane, moderate kind of Democrat.
3: Right.
4: You know, top aides can't necessarily handle it, but the chief of staff is clearly not the only one that is, because left. He's, I think this is the third or fourth person out of his office that's bailed out.
3: Well, and of course, there's always talk about Fetterman could probably switch parties. I don't think that would happen.
4: No.
3: And to a great degree, I don't think it needs to happen per se, because, you know, he's demonstrating what it looks like to be able to have some kind of bipartisan agreement on some of these important issues. You know, I think he's a Democrat, and that's okay, but it may also be just more illustrative, especially from the Republican side, to say, look, you know, we do want to work together with the other party, as long as the other party isn't hell-bent to, you know, impeach the president or call him a Nazi or you know, tell us, oh, we're going into a civil war, or that kind of stuff.
4: Well, I guess you have to define things this way. Fetterman's a Democrat. Who's, by the way, almost everybody in his family is Republican, you know, his parents and so forth. But he's a Democrat. Now, there's a distinction about being a Democrat, being a progressive, being a Marxist, being a socialist. You see what I'm saying?
3: Oh, sure. Yeah.
4: Okay.
3: Different flavors. Yeah.
4: Yeah. There's different levels. And so

0: You know, he seems to be somewhat reasonable, and I think he's, you know, he doesn't just represent Democrats or the Marxists or the, you know, he's a senator, so he has the whole state, and they don't seem to necessarily understand that, and they don't like it, and shame on you, and they can't take the pressure, and you know, so if they can't go, I'm fine with that. Next time, Federer, be careful that you hire.
1: Well, right. But I feel for the guy, though. You know, and when he first became a senator, I was a little skeptical. And
0: we all were.
1: Yeah. And it was John in Sarasota who was telling me, and he probably remembers, you know, as well. But it was, you know, a while back. That he said, no, I think you'll change your tune on him at some point. And he was absolutely right. I mean, Fetterman has morphed into this amazing example of what it could be like to actually have a government that could get things done. You're not always going to agree on everything. You're not going to get 100%, just like Ronald Reagan would talk about. Everybody could get something that was good. I mean, not ridiculous or bad. And everybody can walk away from the table and have a win. But the Democrats aren't like that these days. It's like we talked about with Hakeem Jeffries. They're going to break us. That's the strategy now.
0: And they're going to be militant about it.
1: Yeah.
0: Mm-hmm. And they're going to lie about it. And they're going to, you know, look at Spanberger, governor now of Virginia. I mean, she came out during the entire campaign. She was a moderate, blah, blah, blah, blah. And then the day one, bam, she went full blown, you know, stupid on us.
1: Yeah.
0: And just to and just it. About imagine the previous administration for Virginia, how angry they are, the work that they did, and how it's all destroyed in a couple of months.
1: Yep. Well, exactly. And so I'm to some degree, I mean, it's good when they act the way that they do only because it more clearly defines them and it more clearly gives us a picture that we can also campaign on and show the before and after. I mean, they can't argue with that. They try, but obviously, yeah, but it's demonstrable.
0: Well, I mean, how is it that Karen Bass in the polls is ahead of Steve Hilton?
1: Oh, yeah, or Spencer Pratt, you mean?
0: No, in likability.
1: In likability. Gotcha. I thought you meant
0: how is that possible?
1: Well, I know. Tell me about it. Well, because there's a lot of favorability that goes through the media as well, and how these people are presented to the public. And, you know, and that's just it's a tale as old as time, it seems like at this point. But yeah, that's right. I'm sure the favorability is higher because also they say things that are, you know, we're going to give you what you want. You know, we're going to get you, like you said, Denise, early with free stuff.
0: Where in the world did that come from?
1: Yeah, right. I know, but we're not going to get the people off the street. We'll give them great teeth, but we're not going to get them off the street. And as Spencer Pratt's talking about, he says actually Democrats, he says, are supporting him. And he says, and I think I got the quote right here, talks about the idea that, I'll just have to paraphrase, but he says they don't want to step over drug addicts on the street on their way to go whatever they're going to go do, period.
0: Imagine that.
1: Yeah, yeah. Like this is now, it's partisan. Do you want the drug addicts on the street? Then you must be a liberal, and if you don't want them, you must be a conservative. You know, but hey, we're pro drug addict. I mean, that's ridiculous.
0: Well, look, I don't even it's hard to even quantify or describe where these Democrats really are. I mean, I was thinking about the other day, what do citizens, not other world leaders, but what do citizens in other countries think of what was going on here in the United States? You know, with these takeover things that are happening, that all these
1: teen takeovers,
0: with the teen takeovers and the protests that we've been having, and you know, the whole scandal of what's happening in Oakland and in Minneapolis with the fraud and I mean, what other people, you know, the Polish people or the people in Lithuania or the people in Northern Italy, I mean, you know, Portugal, what do they think of us?
1: Yeah, well, they may be saying to themselves, I'm so glad I don't, that's right.
0: Yeah,
1: I don't want to deal with that. Would never want to deal with that. Yeah, and what do you think of Jeanine Pirro? I always call her Judge Jeanine, but, you know, she's U.S. attorney, Jeanine Pirro. But what Judge Jeanine's talking about is prosecuting the parents of these teens that caused all this mayhem.
0: Good.
1: Yeah, exactly, because somebody's got to be responsible. And you would think that, generally speaking, you wouldn't create mayhem. I mean, just as a matter of course, that was never in my DNA to go and create mayhem like that.
0: Well, you know, when it comes to truancy, kids not going to school and their kids' behavior in school and that kind of stuff, you know, how do you discipline a lot of them? You take them out of class, you suspend them, you expel them, only to do what? If you start going after the parents, then you might just start cleaning this stuff up.
1: Yeah.
0: And it always starts in the youth. I mean, the juvenile system of, you know, behavior, containing behavior is broken, has been broken.
1: Yes, you're exactly right about that. Well, I'll tell you what, Denise, stay right there. We're approaching the bottom of the hour, everybody. We'll open up the phone lines, 949-822-7959. Come on back.
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5: With SRN News, I'm Jason Walker. Democrats facing a lot of trouble. National Committee Chair Ken Martin releasing a critical study of the party as their party's performance in the 2024 campaign. It's just the beginning. The former leader of a Minnesota nonprofit has been sentenced to 41 years in prison for her role in a massive fraud case. Amy Bach ran Feeding Our Future, which had claimed to provide millions of meals for children. One of the very best in NASCAR has suddenly died. Kyle Busch had been hospitalized a few days ago with a serious illness. He was 41. Asian shares advancing following modest gains on Wall Street. Analysts say investors are watching for signs of any progress in peace talks. This is SR.
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8: Overnight, expect clear to partly cloudy skies with high humidity and a low of 75. Tomorrow, anticipate a mix of sunshine and clouds with the possibility of an afternoon thunderstorm in some areas. The temperature will reach a high of 92. Friday night will be warm and humid with an evening thunderstorm followed by mainly clear conditions later on and a low of 76. As we head into Saturday, it'll be partly sunny and humid with a high of 93. I'm meteorologist Jason Caterina. That's your exclusive AccuWeather forecast on AM9.

0: All right, well, we are traveling up and down the radio dial here on the program this morning. Not quite Route 66, but Route 66 is pretty cool, especially the old Route 66. Go out there and find that, and it's kind of cool to see where that once was the main thoroughfare, it would seem. All right, but folks, welcome back to the show. Kyle Warren with you. It's the bottom of the hour. We'll open up the phone lines. 949-822-7959 is the number to call. And, of course, we've got Denise Simon from founderscode.com and the Denise Simon Experience on Facebook. And, Denise, I'll tell you what, let's head right over to the phone lines because we've got Mary in St. Pete this morning. Good morning, Mary.
1: Yes, good morning. Route 66 in black and white is what I remember. But I would like to say it seems to me that people in Europe, whatever they're thinking, I think they've got their hands full over there in trying to get their own governments and sovereignty back. That's what I saw this week with Glenn Beck being over in London and thousands of people in the street, if they want their country back. The Brits want their country back and no Sharia law in their country. That's going on here, by the way. Tampa, Epic City in Texas, everywhere. And you can't have two governments in the same country. It's a problem, and it needs to be dealt with. Thank goodness for Ken Paxton getting in there, and Chip Roy needs to go and come in next because they're really trying to fight for the United States. And one more thing, please. In Florida, we are getting ready to lose a governor, in November? And I don't really know who's next for Florida. It's hard to tell. I'm not sure who could really win it. Who could swing that vote? Maria Salazar, speaking of accolades of going to Cuba and getting the man out who killed for the people in the four airplanes and all that, and yet look what happened in Miami on the vote. What was it, just last year, where the Democrats actually won down there. She's one of them and doesn't want to fight. She'll follow the law when it suits her, but the law doesn't suit everybody, and I think she needs to check into the immigration law first before she starts going in and being for essentially her party, her people. Just follow the code of the United States, and I think that's what she should do. Thank you.
0: Hey, thank you, Mary. Appreciate the call. Yeah, what do you think, Denise, on that?
2: I don't know a politician yet that has really followed necessarily. Well, I shouldn't say it that way. I don't know many politicians, the majority of the politicians, that don't ask their constituents, hey, we got this position or we got this vote coming up. How is it that you want me to vote on it? Have you ever heard a politician ask you that? We got this vote coming up for NDAA. And inside the NDAA is this, and I question this. So, hey, constituents, you 800,000 in my district, how do you want me to vote on this? Have you ever seen a politician do that? Because I haven't.
0: No. They don't go out and, maybe it depends, I guess. Maybe they might, if it's a big issue, they might see some kind of polling or something like that. But you're exactly right, though. Where's the representative in representative government?
2: Precisely right. Or if they don't go out and do, town hall and say, hey, this is coming up, or, we got this problem here. Should we introduce some legislation? Blah, blah, blah, blah. Never do they do that. Has your governor out there ever asked Californians, what should we do about this theft problem here, the education? Not just, they just don't.
0: No.
2: So
0: No, mm-hmm. no, because they want to program the money a certain way, and they want to maybe they want to look like heroes. But when you keep failing so miserably, you look anything but a hero.
2: You know, I'm going to keep saying it. I just so wish that DeSantis wasn't term limited on this whole thing, because he is the busiest man that I know of. I mean, he virtually is in a different city, town, every single day of the week, and sometimes a couple of them during the day, doing something. Mm-hmm. I mean, I'm not sure that he spends a night in the governor's mansion, but he's either talking about the Everglades, or he's talking about education, or he's rebuilding beaches, or he's doing, I mean, the man never stops. Now, how many other governors do what he does?
0: You're right. No, he's very unique, and he is a hero in the most real sense of that. And that is going to translate if he ever seeks higher office, for example, or what have you. But yeah, but when you're the real deal, it's obvious.
2: Look, you know, he served in the House. He was a representative before he became governor. He's also a lawyer. He was in the Navy. He is a JAG officer. And he understands politics. He knows how to deal with the inner machinery of the government and how do you navigate your way through the federal government. You don't hear him out there saying, hey, you know, federal government, we need this, this, and this from you. You know, he's dismissed it all. He's trying so hard to run this state without that nonsense. For a man to rebuild that bridge, that road and that bridge, what, 2 weeks after the hurricane?
0: That's right, yeah.
2: So that's all you need to know.
0: Yeah. In other words, you can get things done. President Trump tried to instill that very same idea in Karen Bass's head, but she kind of went, okay, sure. And that was to start cutting through the red tape after the Palisades fire.
2: I remember he went out there and told her that.
0: Yeah. And then she's like, oh, sure thing. And then here we are, you know, and it's nothing's happening. It's worse than it ever was. And yeah, so that's just such a real contrast. And that's leadership. And it's actually, you know, getting something to happen. And leaders can get that to happen, like DeSantis.
2: Yeah. I'm not a fan of Byron Donalds. I'm not a fan of Fishback, so I don't know how the next governor of Florida can even begin to, you know, ride any part of the coattails of DeSantis. I just don't know how that can be done.
0: Yeah, very interesting indeed. And something else Mary mentioned, she talked about Paxton, and you know, of course, President Trump is now endorsing Paxton, but that's not being received well in the Senate,
2: no,
0: even by Republicans.
2: Not.
0: Yeah,
2: it's not. I mean, this is the guy that is, he knows where all the conservatives and the machinery is scared of him because he knows where the bodies are buried. He's kind of like DeSantis. Mm-hmm. He knows the machinery, and you know, he has to prioritize and reprioritize issues all the time in Texas because they change so fast. And he's a buzzsaw, and I think that scares an awful lot of people. That's why, you know, they're pushing back. I don't have a problem with them.
0: Well, no, and it would seem to me that, I mean, you know, politicians can endorse whom they want to endorse. And they have the reasons for doing that. So it is interesting, this amount of not just, yeah, pushback like you're talking about, but maybe open animosity about what President Trump's trying to accomplish in terms of being able to get things across the goal line, especially when it's so critical as time is running out.
2: Well, I mean, there are a lot of people that are trying to hold on to Cornyn. And, you know, he's part of the good old boy network. And, you know, that is out there. And Paxton isn't. He doesn't care if he has friends or not.
0: Yeah, well, that makes a big difference. Yeah.
2: Yes, it does.
0: Yeah.
2: Yes, it does.
0: Well, unfortunately, we didn't get a whole lot to talk about Iran, but we're definitely going to do that on the weekend.
2: We're not getting anywhere with it.
0: Well, see, that's what I'm saying. It becomes this chronic thing. And yes, of course, they're trying to teach the people how to use an AK-47. And I can't imagine what they're really thinking over there. It's ridiculous.
2: All of the money. That's all I gotta say. Yeah. All the money.
0: Well, Denise, as always, thank you so much. We'll talk to you in the weekend show.
2: All right. Thank you.
0: All right. Take care. Denise Simon, everybody. FoundersCode.com and the Denise Simon Experience on Facebook. Stick with us. We're coming right back with the Watchdog on Wall Street.
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2: 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You can find out all about Chris's radio shows, his podcasts, his great company, Markowski Investments, and also his new book, Work, Time, and Effort. Let's head to the phone lines and say good morning to our good friend, Chris Markowski. Good morning, Chris.
3: Good morning.
2: Well, you know, Chris, I know that just like me, you love old movies. I guess now we call them old movies. Remember when back in the day when we really thought what was an old movie? Well, now we've got old movies like from the 80s, it would seem. But in one of those wonderful old movies, of which there will be a sequel coming out next year, I believe. It's all been announced now, and they're working on it. That was the movie Spaceballs. And in Spaceballs, they had one of the spoof characters. The whole thing was a send-up, obviously. But one of them was Pizza the Hut, which I always thought was so funny. the fact that they were going to go visit Pizza the Hut. Well, it turns out, Chris, that...
3: How do you do Spaceballs without John Candy?
2: I know. I don't know how they're going to deal with that.
3: It's like Led Zeppelin without John Bonham. They just said, you know, they can't do it. I mean, you can't do it. Who's going to replace John Candy? I didn't realize you were going to do that. That's terrible.
2: Yeah. And Mel Brooks, he's like 99 years old now or something. And so they're going to come out. I think it's called Spaceballs, the new one. I think that's the title. But they're going to get Daphne Zuniga. They get Bill Paxton, I think. No, not Bill Paxton. Bill Pullman. Coming back. But remember they had Pizza the Hut? I just thought that was the funniest thing, like Jabba the Hut. Well, Pizza the Hut is actually coming back. I don't know if in the movie, but the red roofs and the checkered tablecloths, all that stuff is going to be coming back to Pizza Huts across the nation, because they figured out that people actually do want to go somewhere where they have some nostalgia, maybe, and that's a different turn for the current owners of that franchise, basically. They've found out that people don't want sterile. They want fun.
3: Yeah, I remember those, the old standalone Pizza Huts, the little video games. Actually, a pretty good restaurateur in our town here in Tampa. They opened up like a bar restaurant right around the corner from me. It's called 83. And it's just basically, you know, all the video games they got in there from 1983, 80s motif. I think that the people who do the Pizza Hut thing, I think that they should probably maybe buy a spot across the street or next door and reopen a small version of Blockbusters and do kind of like a both. We got to go back and do that. That might be kind of neat, too.
2: Yeah, no kidding. Yeah, there was the last Blockbuster, I think it was in Oregon somewhere. I don't know if it's still there. But I remember those weekends or those, you know, whenever you'd go out to try to get a movie or pick a couple of movies. And of course, what was the phrase back then? It was be kind, rewind.
3: Funny, South Park spoofed that, actually. They turned it into you're stand buying a Blockbusters, and it was like an episode of The Shining, because he went slowly but surely crazy. But it was pretty good.
2: That's funny. I love it. Yeah, but again, it's those kinds of things. It's because one of the big complaints these days, especially for restaurants or even just about anything, is the colorless sterility that everything's kind of turned into. I mean, if you take a look at a at a picture of a Taco Bell in 1986 or something and look at it today, it's entirely different. It's there's no character anymore.
3: Yeah, that's what happens when, you know, the original people go away, and then you got substandard management, and then they hire consultants from McKinsey or Accenture, and these are like Ivy League kids that have never worked a real job in their entire lives. They find new ways of screwing up companies, and they're doing it more and more now with private equity and whatnot, buying up businesses that they don't understand. They can look at a balance sheet, but they can't run a business, and they're running them into the ground, unfortunately. But it's going to create an opportunity, without a doubt, because you're going to see a lot of businesses fail, and somebody's going to have to pick up the pieces and replace them.
2: Yeah, exactly right. No, I hear what you're saying. And then also, I guess, over into the another part of business, the business world, and that is SpaceX. They're going to be having the big IPO. I've heard it described as probably the biggest IPO ever. But I was wondering if you could, like, let us in on what does that really mean to do that? And I would expect Elon Musk would want to keep control of that. But what happens when there's an IPO? Do they get a lot of money and then they can invest it how they want, or what really happens with something like that?
3: It depends on the IPO. Everyone is structured differently, and it's been since the dot-com collapse, and this was a big mistake early in the Bush administration. I don't think George Bush understood it, and it actually benefited Wall Street and the consolidation and private equity, but not the American people, is they passed something called Sarbanes-Oxley, which has made it much more difficult for companies to go public. Back in the 1990s, there was a lot of crappy companies that went public, but investors could get in at Google and Amazon at very low levels. Nowadays, companies are laddered up through private equity for sometimes almost a decade. And then they say, if it's IPO, we're going public. You're going public at what valuation? This is why you've seen so many of these IPOs fall off a cliff, because the money that they're raising isn't so much, oh, it's just to help the company, but it's there to take out the earlier investors. You're basically buying their stock, okay? Then they've laddered up over a period of time. You're not getting in at the bottom. Very, very problematic. I talk about this often. Investors get taken on this often. I have to see the complete structure from SpaceX. I don't think it's that type of a scenario. I think the money is going to be used for developing the company. And I do know that the way from what I've heard so far, the way it's structured, Elon Musk is going to be firmly in control in the direction. He's so firmly in control, I don't think he even needs a board of directors. So we'll see what happens.
2: Interesting. Yeah, we will, because this is going to be, we're literally looking at the future taking hold here with something like that, because there's going to be so much to do. And as you've mentioned many times, I think it's really cool. Can you imagine orbital stations that have these data centers orbiting the Earth? I mean, that's sci-fi stuff right there.
3: Yeah, but it's all about cost. You know, they have to continue, and this is what's great, because Bezos is doing it too, to continue to bring costs down. It's all about what, you know, how much money you're going to save. As it stands right now, we can't put them up there. It's too expensive to do so. When it gets to a point in time where it's cost effective, then you're going to go ahead and you're going to do that.
2: Wow. Imagine what
3: you see what Musk is doing with catching rockets, how much that saves, how much his space launches, how much less expensive his launches are and what he does compared to the stuff that NASA was doing with the shuttle. I mean, it's hell and high water away. I mean, you can save these things. You're saving enormous amounts of money. The costs are much, much better. We're just not there yet.
2: Yes, exactly. But I think what's so relevant here, too, like what you're talking about, is they're looking for ways to save money. They don't have endless supplies of money, you know, the so-called billionaires that, you know, we can just go tax forever and then it'll solve all of our problems. But they have to have the value of a dollar as well.
3: Well, I mean, if Bezos did an unbelievable interview the other day, and I highly recommend everybody go and watch it. It was on CNBC with Andrew Sorkin for an hour. It was awesome. And he explains, you know, he pays billions of dollars in taxes, and he sells his stock. meaning he's got to find a buyer for that stock. He can't, you know, it's like you're cashing it at a casino window. That's what he does, and he has to pay taxes on it. He pays taxes and capital gains, has to do that. There's a lot of money that's had to be paid, but everybody's got to understand there's two sides to the transaction.
2: Yes, exactly right. Well, Chris Markowski, watchdogonwallstreet.com is the website. The time goes by so very quickly, unfortunately, Chris. But I hope we'll talk to you next week. Have a great Memorial Day weekend.
3: You got to have a good one.
2: You too. Take care. Chris Markowski, everybody. Watchdogonwallstreet.com is the website. The news is next. And then we're coming right back. So don't go anywhere. Get ready for hour number four.
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7: With SRN News, I'm Jason Walker, former leader of a Minnesota nonprofit sentenced to 41 years in prison for her role in a staggering multi-million dollar fraud case. Amy Bach ran Feeding Our Future, which had claimed to provide millions of meals to hungry children. House Judiciary Committee Republicans have rejected subpoenas for architects for a new anti-weaponization fund at the Justice Department. More on the story from correspondent Bernie Bennett.
8: House Republicans rejected a bid from Judiciary Committee Democrats to subpoena several Trump administration officials involved in the establishment of a new $1.8 billion anti-weaponization fund that's been cast in a negative light. Ultimately, 18 House Republicans voted Wednesday to dismiss the motion to compel testimony from those involved in the creation or execution of the account. The new fund was announced Monday as part of a settlement deal with President Trump, where he agreed to drop his $10 billion lawsuit against the government over the leak of his tax returns, in part in exchange for the creation of the account. Bernie Bennett, Washington.
7: Secretary of State Marco Rubio says he will not discuss if or how the United States would seek to enforce Raul Castro's indictment.
9: Why would I say to the media what our plans are about that? I know you have to ask, but why would I answer that? The bottom line, there's a lot. He's at that point, he becomes a fugitive of American justice. And, well, you know, if there's an announcement, I'm probably we'll tell you afterwards, not before.
7: Castro was indicted Wednesday by the Justice Department on criminal charges involving the shootdown of a plane of Cuban exiles in 1996. SpaceX's newest and biggest Starship have to wait a while before launching a test flight from Texas. A series of last-minute problems forced the delay Thursday. SpaceX says it could try Friday. This is SRN News.
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20: Overnight will be clear to partly cloudy and humid with a low of 75. Moving into Friday, expect sunshine with a few clouds and the possibility of a thunderstorm in some areas during the afternoon. The high will reach 92 degrees. Friday night will be warm and humid, featuring a thunderstorm in the evening, followed by mainly clear skies late. The overnight low will be around 76. I'm meteorologist Jason Caterina. That's your exclusive AccuWeather forecast on AM 930, The Answer.

0: some of these, the video that's coming out of Iran, where they have the civilians, I guess, so they're learning how to point the AK-47 or some such thing, and then they're chanting and so forth. I guess they're showing that, you know, they'd be ready. They'd be totally ready for any kind of a military action against them. I got to tell you, from what they say, and now getting this kind of video, I'm here to say I think they're much more desperate than we ever thought. And I thought they were pretty desperate. I think they're actually much more desperate than even that. But and it's kind of sad and pathetic as well, isn't it? That this is where this regime is leading them, and very, very sad indeed. And how many people in Iran would love to be able to have a much different state of affairs? And we'll see. That may come true sooner than we think, perhaps. But folks, welcome to the program. Kyle Warren with you. Here we are. It's Friday. It's the 5 o'clock hour. We hope that you're doing well. And we have a lot in store this hour. We have Frank Silvato from undergroundusa.com, of course. And let's go ahead and welcome him into the program this morning. Our good friend, Frank Silvato. Good morning, Frank.
1: Mr. Kyle.
0: All right. Well, you know, Frank, we'll talk about Iran here in just a moment, but I also want to let our listeners know that on Memorial Day, this upcoming Monday morning show, we'll be talking, of course, about Memorial Day in addition to any of the latest headlines that are happening. But, and you know, folks, you can go to KyleWarrenShow.com if you want to send us a direct message. Tell us about a remembrance, maybe a tribute for Memorial Day. We'd love to be able to include that in our talk and in our discussion as we remember America's fallen on Memorial Day. And Frank, it really is a very, very, it's a solemn day, really. It is not, hey, it's a, you know, 3-day weekend, this kind of thing. And people will, they'll have get-togethers and so forth, but it really is a very solemn day for America.
1: Yeah, sadly, there are some people who just see it as a 3-day weekend, and that's going about it all wrong. You know, and we also have to differentiate between Veterans Day and Memorial Day. A lot of people get that confused, too. Veterans Day is for people who served and came home, and we do thank them. They deserve that day to be honored. Memorial Day is for the people who gave the full measure, who didn't get to come home, who stood on that wall, went to war in the service of their country, and did not come home. So, if you want to start off Memorial Day right, you know, tune in on Monday, because it's going to be about remembering the people who gave everything all the way back to 1775.
0: Yep.
1: And to the present day. We wouldn't be here if it wasn't for their sacrifice. And that's just the way that is, and it's a day where you should get up, and if you're a parent and you have children, great day to sit down and talk about what the cost of freedom really is.
0: Right. That's exactly right, because as you're talking about that, Frank, you're so spot on, because there is a through line from those original revolutionary Americans all the way up to you and me and everybody listening right now. This is the country that they, you know, bestowed upon us through their unbelievable work and their unbelievable dedication and giving their last full measure, like you're talking about. And then that's been maintained by those who have fought on our behalf so that we can be free. And even as our good friend Patrick Hyland likes to say, to be able to even have a radio show like this.
1: Yeah, no, and some of them may rue the day that they saw what we turned into. You know, there mm-hmm. there are some things that are happening in the United States today that they would not be too happy about, but they fought for the freedom for that to exist.
0: Yes,
1: you know, we live in an imperfect country that's always striving to be more perfect. We're never going to get there, because perfection doesn't exist. But that's what they were fighting for, that opportunity, because before the United States, before the Revolutionary War, the world didn't have anything like this. They didn't have a nation of self-governance. It was monarchies and you know, emirs and things like that all around the world. The Great American Experiment opened the door for freedom and liberty in all of the free world. So it wasn't just the United States these people were fighting for. They were fighting for an idea. And that idea was freedom and, mm-hmm. and how it would be executed under self-governance. So it's a lot more than just saying, wow, he died for our country. Yes, that's the main point here, the ultimate sacrifice. But it's the why. Why did they feel so strongly about it?
0: Mm-hmm.
1: Why did they feel that that was a cost worth giving? That's what we need to remember and talk about on Memorial Day, especially with younger generations.
0: You're absolutely right about that, Frank. So well said. And those that set up the country, the founders, they created a mechanism, too, by which that freedom could be preserved and that the self-governance, like you're talking about, would actually endure. Because what we have right now from the Democrats or the far left or the Democrat Party elite is they literally want to take that away under a guise of quote-unquote democracy. But it's really just going to be another version of what you were saying, the authoritarian rule. They just want to, they want that. And they're going to use quote unquote democracy to get it.
1: That's why history is so important. And that's why talking to your children, even if you believe they're getting educated in their schools about what America really is and where we're supposed to be going with it, is very, very important. You know, some people believe it's okay to get rid of the Electoral College. That was just such a foolish idea by an ignorant group. Mm-hmm. You know, the framers were much smarter than the people who are in control today. And anybody who wants to argue that, come on over and step up. I won't sit down.
0: Absolutely. The gauntlet has been thrown down. No doubt about it. Well, I'll tell you what, Frank, stay right there if you would. Folks, come on back. It's the 5 o'clock hour. It is Friday. Stay with us.

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1: 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I think that makes a lot of sense. A lot of people feel more stability. 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
2: 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I'm Jonathan McKee with Plugged In by Focus on the Family.
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1: All right, let's have some fun with definitions here. Democrats, right? Groups of people who issue demands. Republicans or conservatives, people who receive demands from those in the Democrat Party. Yes, these are the people who demands are issued to. Isn't it interesting? Don't you want to be in a group that just issues demands all the time? Nope, because probably you're in the group that says, we got to make things happen, right? You got to pull yourself up by your bootstraps. It's time to contribute. It's not time to take. All right, folks, welcome back to the show. Kyle Warren with you. We've got Frank Salvato from undergroundusa.com. Good morning again, Frank.
2: Mr. Kyle.
1: Well, you know, Frank, earlier, as I was mentioning at the top of the hour, I'm sure you might have seen some of these videos too, of they're trying to teach people in Iran how to load an AK-47 or some such thing. You know, are they really serious about this and what they're stalling and all the stuff that's happening?
2: No, this is a propaganda campaign. As a matter of fact, when you look at those videos, if they're not AI, and there's a very good possibility a lot of it is, you have to believe that the people who are being forced to do that are literally being forced. I mean, their families are being threatened. That's how the Iranian IRGC does things. And this isn't the parliamentarians over there. You know, they have to talk a talk that kind of meets the IRGC somewhere, you know, the Basiji somewhere. But they would love nothing more than to have the oil flowing and not to have the United States military breathing down its neck. It's the IRGC, the people who are the true believers, and the Basiji, the civilian, their civilian counterpart, that are the last holdouts here. You know my feeling about this. We should go in and finish the job. And if we're not going to do it, and I wrote about this last week, it's very important for President Trump to sit down and pivot his negotiations away from the Iranian parliament and towards the leaders of the Gulf states to say, we've done the heavy lifting. It's time for you people to get your act together and put an end to this, because they're targeting you now.
1: Mm-hmm.
2: You know, they may say they want to expand this if we re-attack them. Okay, what happens if you do it to put an end to them? Now it's not the great Satan coming in there to disenfranchise, to use a Democrat's word, the Iranian mullahs. It's the Islamic world saying, we're tired of having to pay the debts that you zealots keep making us pay around the world with your murderous actions. And by the way, we don't agree with slaughtering 40,000 of your people in the streets just because they want to be free.
1: Yeah.
2: You know, this is a very interesting time in history for the Middle East. They've got a chance here. And the UAE has already said it with a full throat. Let's get a coalition together and end these people.

0: and open the Strait of Hormuz and be done with the Iranian mullahs. They very interesting time in history. They can pivot away from being held captive by the 1400-year-old edicts that say violence is the answer. This is a moment where they can literally take the religion back from the zealots and say, we're doing reformation. We don't live in that time anymore. We don't advance Islam by the sword. If we could still have fidelity to the Quran, but we have to do it temporally, not through the sword. And Iran, the mullahs, your time is done because we must pivot away in this world climate, the 21st century. What a page in the history books that would be.
1: Yeah. Well, and you mentioned the UAE, they've broken now from OPEC. The chance of meaningful transformation, to put it in that parlance, basically, is really high. I mean, you could have an entirely redone region in the world there where it would be free of the scourge of the Iranian government, basically. And Lord only knows how good it could possibly get in terms of oil prices and commerce and all kinds of great things that could happen if what you're talking about could come true.
0: It would be it's an absolute and complete game changer for the entire world, especially the economies of the entire world, because now you're not pigeonholed to the strictures of all the security needs that you would have to put into place to do business in the Middle East, because you don't know whether Hezbollah is going to pop up,
1: Right.
0: you don't know whether Hamas is going to pop up, or the Houthis are going to launch a rogue missile. That all comes to a screaming halt when their main funder doesn't exist anymore. So, when we hear the people talking about wanting to rein Trump in on Iran, and you hear the Democrats talking about this rogue military action, I just it stuns my senses that they would defend a tyrannical regime that thinks nothing of mowing down $40,000 of their own citizens, keeping them in poverty while they export money to terrorist organizations.
1: Yeah. Well, I was just going to say, yeah, the question to those Democrats is, how is 40,000 enough? In other words, what's the number, Democrats, to where you will finally turn on them and support the American policy here?
0: Or are you suddenly going to change your policy because in 2028 there's going to be a different person in the White House? That's the disingenuousness that really ticks me off. It has not, none of their opposition to anything that's happening in Washington today has anything to do with policy. It has to do with personality. They don't like Donald Trump. Hey, we get it. We get it. We didn't like Barack Obama, and we really didn't like Joe Biden, or the puppet masters that were behind the scenes there that were Obama 2.0. We find them all to be reprehensible. They should be the furthest away from government as humanly possible. But we did things not to obstruct, but to try to lessen the blunt of their swords for the years that they were in, going through the process that was bequeathed to us by the people who created the country. The people on the left today who are just, no, it's Trump, no. It reminds me of that horse that used to be on Ren and Stimpy. No.
1: Yeah.
0: What do you stand for? If you can't stand for saying getting rid of a regime that's been the chief sponsor of terror all around the world for 47 years, that's financed every terror group that's on the face of the planet, and that slaughters its own people by the tens of thousands, that if that's not a good thing, what do you stand for?
1: Yeah. Well, the other thing I hate to say is tearing down the ballroom if it ever
0: Oh,
1: gets
0: God, you're
1: built,
0: dead.
1: right? I'll tear that ballroom down.
0: Got to do that because we wouldn't want to have private funding actually build something worth anything.
1: Right. Exactly. But it's the what you're talking about is the mentality And that I think people just have enough with. And yes, I know that they're going to campaign on affordability. And yes, I know they're going to, like Tom Steyer in California saying, I'm going to cut utility rates by 25%.
0: People don't pay for their, I believe like half of the people in California don't pay their utility bills anyway.
1: Anyway, yeah, I know, but.
0: So it was, okay, we're going to cut what you don't pay? what a false echo right there of a promise.
1: Yeah. But it's on commercials. Tom's going to get our electricity bill down, and he's going to stand up to the big corporations.
0: And we're going to teach your dogs how to fly. If you elect me, we're going to teach your dogs how to fly. We're going to cut you the utility bills you don't pay. Keep listening to my garbage because I've got money to spend on commercials.
1: I know. You know, that's where it is. Yeah.
0: The thing here, when you look at the Pratt, who's running for L.A. mayor, all of his money that he's raising is going to voter turnout. The people are making his commercials for him.
1: Yeah. Yeah, that's cool. Okay.
0: What an amazing shift between Steyer and Pratt. I'm going to lie to you with millions and millions of dollars on television and radio and everywhere else I can buy your attention. Meanwhile, there are people just stepping up saying, we actually got to make a change here.
1: Yeah.
0: This woman who allowed our city to burn to the ground is running again. Maybe we shouldn't let her back in.
1: I went to Africa because I don't think it was that bad, right?
0: And then... it was too hot in L.A.
1: Well, Frank, stay right there if you would. Folks, bottom of the hour is coming up. And then we're going to return much more with Frank Silvato. UndergroundUSA.com is the website. Come on back.
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5: With SRN News, I'm Jason Walker. The world of sports in shock this morning. One of the very best in NASCAR history has died suddenly. Kyle Busch was just 41. The Democrats facing big trouble. National Committee Chair Ken Martin releasing a critical study of the party's performance in the 2024 campaign. Former leader of a Minnesota nonprofit sentenced to more than 41 years in prison for her role in a fraud case. Amy Bach ran Feeding Our Future, which she said was claimed at giving food to millions of hungry kids. Asian shares have advanced following modest gains on Wall Street. And a court has found Airbus and Air France guilty of manslaughter. That in the 2009 crash that killed 228 people. SRN.
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10: Overnight will be clear to partly cloudy and humid with a low of 75. On Friday, expect sunshine with a few clouds and the possibility of a thunderstorm in some areas during the afternoon, reaching a high of 92. Friday night will be warm and humid with a chance of a thunderstorm in the evening, clearing up later with a low of 76. I'm meteorologist Jason Caterina. That's your exclusive AccuWeather forecast on AM 930, The Answer.

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1: Well, that's true. Folks, welcome back to the show. Kyle Warren with you. It is the Friday morning edition. 5 o'clock hour continues on. We're starting our climb back up to the top of the hour, heading for 6 o'clock. And my friends, don't forget, when you provide an ultrasound to a woman or a young girl in an unplanned pregnancy, you can save a baby. 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All right. Once again, we've got Frank Salvato from undergroundusa.com with us once again this morning. Good morning, Frank.
2: Mr. Kyle.
1: Well, you know, Frank, there's so much going on, especially where Iran is concerned. And I so much appreciate what you're saying about how President Trump should get the other Arab states and Gulf states involved. But there really is this inevitability, I think, that we're starting to see. And that is, you know, obviously we can't trust the Iranian government, whoever they are. And this is just going to, it'll naturally lead, I think, to something else happening here.
2: You know, people need to remember and remember fully that the Iranian government, and these are the people that the Trump administration is talking to, they're talking to the parliament now. You know, they're talking to the people who, quote unquote, were elected over there. Right. They have never entered into an agreement or a treaty to stop hostilities that they've honored. Never. Every agreement they have ever made has been a false agreement. They have always gone back on it. So negotiating with people who never keep their word, I don't know that that's the most productive use of effort. Mm-hmm. You know, you got to try, and we have. And that should be the end of it. Now it should be, all right, we can't trust you. You're trying to play the same old games. We're going to turn to the people in your neighborhood. Do you, you know, think of it as a neighborhood. You've got a block, you've got a cul-de-sac of houses, and one house is a crack house that traffics children and finances murderous gangs. Do you want to get rid of the people in that cul-de-sac do that? Or do you want to keep living next to them, pretending that they're not really affecting you? You know, that's the kind of negotiation we have to bring to the Gulf states, because right now, you know, they're trying to choke off their money line, and they're not doing a bad job of it either. Mm-hmm. Yes, the Middle East is filthy rich. We get it. But okay, you've gotten all you've gotten. We're stopping your money flow because these idiots over here want you to pay an extortion toll through the Strait of Hormuz. And mm-hmm. and that money's not going to go to help the Iranian people. It's going to go to Hamas and Hezbollah and the Houthis and all of their other offshoots for terror campaigns. It's going to be used to oppress the Persian Iranian people. Yep. So what's the advantage of keeping them? You know, that would be my opening salvo. What would be the benefit of allowing the Iranian IRGC and what's left of the mullahs to remain? What's the benefit to the world and to the region?
1: Yeah. That's exactly the point. Absolutely. Well, you know, Frank, in the time we have left here, let's pivot ourselves. Let's head over stateside. And I've been dying to get your take on these primaries that occurred earlier in the week. What do you think?
2: Well, poor Tom Massey.
1: Yeah.
2: I guess you, what is that? FOFA? FAFO, you know. You can't, you're going into a contentious election. You've got a president who's doing things that he's mandated to do, and his party is very, very staunchly behind him. Every single poll shows it. Oh, his approval of the Republicans have gone down from 99 to 97. How awful. You know, no presidents enjoyed that, even from their own party. Obama didn't enjoy that from the Democrats. Biden definitely didn't enjoy that from the Democrats. So what's your game plan to get reelected in the midterms? Oppose him?
1: Mm-hmm. Right.
2: That's just dumb. And whoever was running his campaign should never work in politics again. And you know, there are consequences to actions. Obama said it, and it's one of the few things I agree with him on. Elections have consequences.
1: Right, right.
2: You know, and when you win with a mandate like Trump's, if you're in his party, going out there and saying, yeah, Trump's horrible, or I oppose him, then you're not a good politician. You can oppose someone that's in leadership in your party without coming off looking like an idiot. You know, you bring a principled stance. What if this? Why can't we do that? Leave it as a question. Let the president answer it. Let his adherents answer it. But you don't come out and make stupid statements like that. Mm-hmm. And you don't flip flop like John Cornyn. You know, here's a guy who against getting rid of the filibuster, against the SAVE Act, wasn't going to do anything with that good old swamp creature from who transplanted himself from Texas to Washington. And all of a sudden he's in trouble in the polls and he's suddenly the SAVE Act isn't all that bad. And maybe we should get rid of the filibuster. What changed your mind? Explain that. Was it just the polling?
1: Yeah, no kidding. Well, of course, there's disharmony, shall we say, among Republicans because President Trump is no longer, or I should say President Trump is supporting Paxton over Cornyn at this point.
2: Hey, so what? What's wrong with Paxton?
1: Right.
2: Show me one thing he's done in Texas that you oppose. Oh, we don't like him because he's not John Cornyn?
1: Right. I think that's what it is.
2: Is that it? We don't like him because he doesn't have the stench of the swamp on him? You know, we got to get over that. And this wannabe internal conflict, which doesn't exist, really. It's these manipulator never-Trumpers who were too cowardly to stand up and take that stand in the first place. They still exist in the Republican Party, and they absolutely exist in the swamp. Mm-hmm. They don't come out and say it, and they say they're Republican, but they've never been really quite 100% on the agenda that the American people voted for. Everybody wants to keep saying, well, maybe they oppose Trump. No, if you're saying you oppose Trump, then you oppose the people who voted for him.
1: Right. Right. The mandate, like you're talking about.
2: Yeah. You don't get to say, you know, stand next to Trump or cutouts of Trump because you couldn't get next to him on the campaign trail and say you stand with him and you're MAGA. And the second you get sworn in, you go back to being what you are. And we're supposed to forget about it. We voted for the borders to be secure and ICE to be funded, deportations to happen. We voted to make sure that we weren't getting screwed on the economic stage globally. We voted to have a strong military. We voted for all of this. And the fact now, okay, well, it's, you know, I'm not up for election for another 2 years, so I'm going to sit back and pretend that I'm really important. More important than what the people want?
1: Right, exactly.
2: If that's the case, then you shouldn't be in office to begin with.
1: Yeah, I hear you. Absolutely. You're absolutely on the money, Frank. And hopefully a lot of this gets... taken care of here in terms of any of that, pushback or disharmony, this kind of thing, because the stakes are just too high, way, way, way too high.
2: Well, and this comes with, you know, we've only got a few years left unless we have a win in 2028 to keep purging the Republican Party in the swamp of the people just like I just described. Mm-hmm. And it needs to happen, not for the good of the party, for the good of the country.
1: Yes, well said. Well, Frank, we will talk to you again on Monday, my friend, for Memorial Day. So we'll see you then.
2: Stay low, my friend.
1: You too. Take care. Frank Salvato, everybody. UndergroundUSA.com. Come on back.
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0: right, welcome back, everybody. Kyle Warren with you. And we had a great direct message come in from KyleWarrenShow.com, and it's Bill C., and I think he's got a pretty good suggestion if you're going to be looking for something to do and maybe review in terms of American history, maybe sacrifice on this Memorial Day weekend. He says all young people and old, all people young and old, I should say, should watch Saving Private Ryan. Yeah, that's probably a great place to start. And Bill, thank you very much for that message. Yes, that's a very, very powerful movie. I haven't seen it in quite some time, but that's actually a pretty good suggestion. Appreciate it very much. All right, folks, now time to talk with Patrick Hyland. Of course, Patrick is host of Hyland's Heroes. You hear him every Sunday right here on AM 860, The Answer. That's every Sunday from 11 to 12. Again, right here on AM 860, The Answer. Patrick is also known as the insurance quarterback. And my friends, Patrick can help you with all manners of Medicare. He can give you guidance on Medicare, life insurance, annuities, veterans benefits. And so please give him a call today, because you don't want to navigate this stuff alone. Not at all. Give him a call, 813-966-1052. That's 813-966-1052. Because my friends, I want you to be one of Patrick's great success stories that we talk about here on the show. So let's go to the phone lines. Say good morning to Patrick Hyland. Good morning, Patrick.
1: Hey, good morning, Kyle. Thanks for having me on with you. And everybody, let's have a pleasant weekend. And let's remember that our veterans definitely some gave all. And God bless them. And we're still losing 22 a day, Kyle, to suicide. And we have a suicide hotline for the veterans. Seek help. Any veteran listening to the show, anybody that's listening to the show that has veteran friends and families, check in on them. It's very tough what they went through overseas and across this world of ours. And just look out for them, because they're willing to do everything for us and give up their lives for this great country. We need to get back to that patriotism. That's what's making America great again.
0: Yes.
1: And that was a great suggestion about Saving Private Ryan, brother.
0: Absolutely.
1: That was a great idea by that gentleman. A little bit of sad news. Have you talked about Kyle Busch at all?
0: Yeah, we mentioned it earlier, and this is just so devastating to me, Patrick. We don't know precisely what happened, but this is just awful. I can't even wrap my head around it.
1: I can't either. The man wins last week, and then boom, gets an illness. It takes him out that quick. I mean, man. Hopefully we'll get to the bottom of it. I mean, I think it's important that we know these things. So,
0: Patrick, of course, I didn't mean to interrupt, but I just wanted to say briefly that, you know, NASCAR, of course, is such a tight-knit group that I can imagine that this is just sending shockwaves. Because they are rivals, but they're also professionals, and to be able to handle those kinds of machines and the teams that go together to do it, I don't see how it could be anything other than a close-knit group.
1: Amen, Cal. Yeah, that's very well said, my friend. That's a very tight knit. You know, here's the thing, Cal. We're all competitive in some form or fashion, and at the end of the day, though, you look across and you shake the man's hand. Larry Bird and Magic Johnson, I mean, they were rivals in college and rivals in the pros. Now they're the best of friends. It's kind of funny how things can change. Speaking about that, you know, obviously war is no comparison to sports, even though we try to say, oh, the war on the field, you know, and the battlefield on the court. But what I'm alluding to is, if Iran is still not going to be peaceful, Cal, doesn't that really give, you know, Trump or any president the right to say, we're going to come after your leaders unless you quit your nonsense? You better not be an obstacle when it comes to peace. And I think any president would say that has any salt in their blood. Am I fair to take that position, or am I being too harsh, Kyle?
0: Well, you know, I think that any reasonable person would think that the pounding that Iran has taken at the hands of the U.S. and the Israeli military as well, that they would stop. You know, they would give up this quest to build nuclear weapons. And now they're just stringing us along. They're stringing the world along. They're claiming the Strait of Hormuz. They've when we were just talking with our friend Frank Salvato just moments ago, he was talking about the idea that they've never honored any agreement. And it reminds me, too, like Vladimir Putin, he could promise you the sun, moon and stars. He's lying to you. And same thing with the Iranian government here. So I think it's going to get to the point where even as Mark Levin was tweeting out earlier, finish the job. But let's get it done, because otherwise, what do we have to look forward to? Another thing where they're just building up again?
1: Exactly, Kyle. Well, I just think about it. You know, they're a third world country. Up in New York City now, they're acting like a third world country, Kyle. People voted against this nonsense. I don't know why, you know, some parts of our country don't realize that a lot of these policies are detrimental to the Western way and the American way. And if you want that, please move to another country. People pay for you to move also. I don't understand it. I'm just a big proponent, Kyle, and what when in Rome, it was the Romans. Make things a lot simpler and easier for all of us. It's just one person's take on it, Kyle. I just wish we could all see that and understand that. I don't mind listening and looking at different things and different cultures, but at the end of the day, it has to be the American way. And people say, oh, there is no American way. Well, I tend to disagree with that, Cal. I think the red, white, and blue, our patriotism, and what we create over 250 ways is pretty strong American way. And with Memorial Day coming up, you know, I want to remember that. And also, the 150th birthday will be here before we know it. In a month and some change. So I think that's fantastic. And just, you know, Cal, just one last thing to share with the audience. Just be careful out there financially. You know, when you get in your 50s or 60s, you really don't have time to make money back. So I don't want to see people gamble their money away. Put money in smart things that will grow over time. It is better to take the slow and steady approach. And over time, give yourself a nice income. I can show you ways to do that. And if you have your 401k in a company you're no longer with, please get it out of there. That makes no sense. And I can help you transfer that money and make it easier on you. And, Cal, we got another reprieve on Medicare. The Governor DeSantis, you know, declared emergency when we had some of those winter storms. So people now have all the way till September 30th to change their health plan if they're not happy with it. So if anybody out there isn't happy with their Medicare plan currently, please feel free to give me a call. Patrick Hyland at 813-966-1052. And let's see what we can do to make you happy and get you what you want. A lot of people, Cal, will come look at Cal Bush out of nowhere. People come down with chronic conditions out of nowhere. When you do, that creates a chance for you to go to another plan and get some better health care, because not all plans fit alike. Some plans are better for people that are healthy, and some plans are better for people that are ill. It just depends on what category you fall in.
0: Yeah, it's complex, though. Go ahead, Patrick.
1: Oh, I'm sorry. Yeah, Kyle. Yeah, no, you're right. It's a maze. It's not easy. They make it difficult, but I've been doing it long enough that I can help you through the maze and make you happy. And then after, if you're not happy, we can always change you. That's the beauty of this. You're not married to it forever. Mm-hmm. And it's one of the few insurance things out there that you can do. And again, I want everybody to be safe and sound this Memorial weekend. I want all our veterans to be safe. God bless them. And I look forward to talking to you. Cal, are we going to do a show Monday, boss?
0: Yep, yeah, we'll be here. We'll be live on Monday, Memorial Day. We'll be talking about Memorial Day. Beautiful. And some special music and special discussions. And, yeah, we'll look forward to seeing you then, Patrick.
1: Thanks, Cal. God bless you and the audience. Talk to you Monday. Thank you, boss.
0: Yeah, thank you, Patrick. Don't forget, 813-966-1052 for Patrick Hyland. That's 813-966-1052. We'll see you on the weekend show. Take care out there.
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5: With SRN News, I'm Rich Thomason in Washington. Senate Republicans have left Washington for their Memorial Day break without voting on a roughly $70 billion bill to fund immigration reform. They leave town amid Republican disagreement over a $1.8 billion fund to compensate those who claim persecution by the Biden Department of Justice. President Trump says the U.S. will be sending an additional 5,000 troops to Poland. The move comes as 5,000 American troops are withdrawn from Germany. Secretary of State Rubio is talking about U.S.-Cuba policy and what might come next.
6: Trump administration officials have previously alluded to the possibility of military action against Cuba, but Marco Rubio's latest remarks will take on added weight after the murder charges leveled against Raul Castro. Casting doubt on a diplomatic outcome, Mr. Rubio said the Trump administration was both very serious and very focused on changing the Cuban regime. His comments follow a buildup of U.S. military might in the region, with the USS Nimitz aircraft carrier and three escort warships arriving in the Caribbean Sea in recent days.
5: The BBC's Joel Gunter in Washington. Secretary of State Rubio is in Sweden now. He'll be addressing a NATO foreign ministers meeting. President Trump has blasted the alliance for not lending a hand in the Iran war. There's also a great deal of uncertainty about the future of the U.S. role in the NATO alliance. Democratic National Committee Chair Ken Martin has released a study. It's critical of the party's performance in the 2024 campaign. Among other things, the so-called autopsy cites a persistent inability or unwillingness to listen to all voters. Looks like a soggy Memorial Day weekend in store across the east and the southeast, mostly sunny and dry across the west and the Midwest. NASCAR icon Kyle Busch has died, the age of 41. This is SRN News. Is America facing a pastor shortage?
7: According to several reports, fewer and fewer men are entering the clergy these days. Master of Divinity enrollment is down 14% in the past 5 years, and amongst black Protestant denominations, it has fallen 31%. And while new polls indicate that pastors have largely recovered from the trials of the pandemic, big percentages of them say they still consider quitting the profession altogether. Some churches have closed or consolidated for lack of a pastor. Michael Harrington reporting.
5: Students at a growing number of colleges and universities are seeking to cancel commencement speakers with whom they disagree politically. Morton Shapiro, former president of Northwestern University, was scheduled to speak at Georgetown University Law Center's graduation this month, but he pulled out under pressure when students protested his support for Israel, citing what they call his controversial, Zionist, and harmful opinions. This is SRN News. The NASCAR world, fans and fellow drivers alike, are mourning the passing of 41-year-old Kyle Busch, A legendary NASCAR driver died just hours after being hospitalized with a severe illness.
8: Other drivers have been reacting with shock on social media. Bush is a two-time Cup Series champion who won more races than anyone across NASCAR's three national series. He'd reportedly been struggling with a sinus cold and on May 10th radioed his crew at Watkins Glen to request a doctor meet him after the race. He went on to win the Truck Series at Dover Speedway on May 15th. His family, Richard Childress Racing, and NASCAR issued a joint statement on his death, saying our entire NASCAR family is heartbroken by the loss. I'm Jennifer King.
5: Following yesterday's gains, looks like we could see more of the same today on Wall Street. Dow futures 92 points higher, while the NASDAQ futures are up 36 points. More details at srnnews.com.
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17: Today we'll bring a mix of sunshine and a few clouds with the possibility of a thunderstorm in some areas during the afternoon. The high temperature will reach 92. Tonight expect warm and humid conditions with a chance of a thunderstorm in the evening. Later on, it will mainly be clear with a low of 76. Tomorrow, anticipate partly sunny skies and humid weather with a high reaching 93. I'm meteorologist Joe Lundberg. That's your exclusive AccuWeather forecast on AM 930, The Answer.
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19: Good morning from your nation's capital on our flagship station, WMAL 105.9 FM. They're making sense of the news over there, trying our best. Ed from the Relief Factor Studios. I'm Larry O'Connor. It's O'Connor and Company. Good Friday to you, everybody. Weird day in Washington yesterday, and we'll break it down. Not good for Republicans, not good for Democrats. Just not a good day yesterday for politics. So everybody just went home. It's all right, that's it. We're going on recess. It's like they're kids. That's it. All right, fine. Recess. Everybody go on recess. So they went on recess. We'll break down exactly what happened and how you're not really getting the whole story from the media. Everyone's lying to you about why things are edgy right now with Republicans in Washington. I'll tell you what I think the truth is. Also, later in the show, David Bozell is going to join us from Media Research Center, talk about Colbert's last show last night. We're not going to give it the funeral and eulogy that you're seeing from CNN, I promise you. Also, later in the show, we've got Susan Friccio, national politics correspondent for The Washington Times. She'll give us the reporting from her perspective on what's going on in D.C., funding bill for ICE, whether anything's going to happen with it, whether Republicans are going to be able to get on the same page. That's all coming up later in the show. But let's break this down here yesterday. Yeah, the Republicans basically called a recess without actually voting to pass the funding through reconciliation for the segments of the Department of Homeland Security that the Democrats refused to fund. That would be ICE enforcement, you know, enforcing our immigration laws, and the Border Patrol. So a lot of times when you get an update on stories like this, you need to go back to the origin and figure out how we got here. The reason why Republicans have to do a reconciliation bill to fund ICE and Border Patrol is because Democrats shut down the government for the third time in 12 months, a completely unprecedented maneuver that no minority party in the Senate has ever done in our history. Refuse to allow cloture, refuse to override the filibuster so that a vote could be had on something as critical as Department of Homeland Security. And they did it three times in 12 months. Why? Because Donald Trump is president, and because they got wiped out in 2024, and they had to do anything they possibly could to feed their maniacal base of rabid supporters who want law enforcement defunded across the board at every level, let alone the law enforcement empowered at the federal level to enforce our immigration laws. So just cut off the funding. We don't need it. Screw them, said the Democrats. Republicans then had to figure out some way to keep the Department of Homeland Security funded so, you know, TSA agents could go to work so you didn't have to wait in those four-hour lines anymore at the airport. Oh, yeah, that was the Democrats' fault, too. So they decided to carve out ICE and Border Patrol, set that aside, do it in a reconciliation package that didn't need Democrat votes, and they funded the rest of DHS. And so now here we are. House did their job. They funded the departments. Now it's in the Senate. But now there's something holding it up. Something that actually has nothing to do with ICE or Border Patrol. Now, I'll now defer to the way the news at Fox reported the story yesterday. They tell a lot of the story, but they leave a lot of it out because it all has to do with a restoration fund of about $2 billion that the president just settled on his own behalf. I'll give you the details in a minute, but let's go ahead and watch the news report, and then I'll fill in the blanks that Fox leaves out. Let's go.
16: It's the biggest congressional rebuke of President Trump's second term.
20: I just don't know how this puppy dog will work. I think there were six or seven people who were going to vote no.
16: Republicans were on the verge of finally ending the ICE and Border Patrol funding impasse.
21: The sole reason we are here today is because Democrats refused to fund law enforcement at the Department of Homeland Security.
16: But the president's $1.8 billion compensation fund killed the bill.
22: There are a lot of questions about it. I have Republican colleagues who have concerns about who can receive funding from that fund.
16: A meeting between Senate Republicans and acting Attorney General Todd Blanche failed to convince lawmakers to oppose bipartisan amendments curbing the fund.
23: This is about a profoundly corrupt plan by the president, and I think my Republican colleagues have reached their limit.
16: Thune said the compensation fund, quote, makes everything way harder than it should be. Deadlocked, GOP congressional leaders sent lawmakers home until June.
24: So this afternoon, Republicans, so divided, so dysfunctional, so disorganized, are fleeing Washington. Their majority can't melt down fast enough.
16: Some presidential allies defended the compensation fund.
25: I feel comfortable that been wronged by their government should have some sort of redress.
16: And even though the president recently steamrolled opponents politically, Republicans blocked him legislatively.
26: Congress has our obligation to make sure we know what we're funding and fund the government to a reasonable expectation line.
16: Congress never approved the fund, and lawmakers balked at awarding claims to Capitol rioters. President Trump wanted ICE and Border Patrol funded by June 1st, but Congress missed that deadline.
19: All right. So a couple of things in there that were left out and a couple of things in there that actually do tell part of the story. Mostly that part where, well, the president just rebuked them politically. So now they're rebuking the president legislatively. Yeah, they're butthurt, if I can use that phrase. I believe it's Latin. Pardon my Latin. They're butthurt, these Republicans, because Trump just ended the career of one of their pals, Bill Cassidy, in Louisiana. Earlier, he ended the career of Tom Tillis in Tennessee. And he just ended the career of John Cornyn by endorsing Ken Paxton. In other words, they're butthurt because their buddies, their pals, are not getting the endorsement from Donald Trump because their buddies and their pals haven't helped the president out with his agenda. And so the president doesn't give them an endorsement, and suddenly they all lose their primaries because voters are like, why aren't you doing what we elected the president to do? And so now they're trying to punish him. They're trying to flex their muscles. They're trying to say, well, look, we can do things too. But who ends up getting hurt? Well, ICE agents end up getting hurt. The Border Patrol ends up getting hurt. Something that I think you care about. You know, the enforcement of our border and the deportation of criminal illegal immigrants. All right. Now, you hear about this fund. People on other channels, we played you Fox News. Others will call it Trump's slush fund. $1.8 billion slush fund. See, a slush fund is corrupt. It's what congressional cronies vote for themselves and set up for themselves so they have a bunch of money from the taxpayers that they can just give to their friends and cronies and political patrons. That's a slush fund. That's not what this is. Where'd the $1.8 billion come from? You heard Chad Pegram there from Fox News say that Congress never voted to allocate this money for this fund. Well, no, they didn't, because the money came from a settlement, a legal settlement that Trump agreed to with the federal government. Wait, what? Oh, yeah. See, here's what happened. Again, you have to go back to the origin story in all of these things. Thankfully, unlike on cable news, we have the time to let the story settle in and actually give you the full education on where this money came from and what the origin of the story is. The IRS illegally leaked Donald Trump's tax returns to the media. Oh, you didn't hear that in the story? You didn't read that part in the New York Times? Yeah, that's the origin of this. The IRS utilized their power, violated the law, and illegally released the private, confidential tax return of Donald John Trump to harm him politically. Donald Trump sued the government for many billions of dollars in damages, and they reached a settlement, $1.8 billion. Oh, well, there's Donald Trump just trying to make himself rich again. Oh, the corruption is terrible. Donald Trump just suing the government so he can get rich. No, sir. No, my friends. He took that $1.8 billion settlement that he got because his rights were violated, and he put it into a fund. The fund that will be overseen by five individuals, and the fund is for everyday American citizens who don't have the resources to sue the government the way Donald Trump just did. And it's for everyday American citizens to petition for restoration and compensation for harms done to them by the government. The weaponization of our Justice Department against individual American citizens who have been harmed and have had no restitution for the harms that they have been inflicted. That's what the fund is. That's where the money came from. And what's really fascinating about it is as soon as the president announced a $1.8 million settlement, billion.

0: That's coming up in a moment. I'm Larry O'Connor. This is O'Connor & Company.
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4: This is John Katzmatidis, the Cat's Corner. Well, I remember the movie Mr. Smith Goes to Washington. What happened? 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Putting on taxes and regulations without knowledge of what happens. 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All they do is raise taxes. And then when they need more money, they tax the taxes. I mean, you got to laugh about it, but it's happening. We need people that have common sense, a balance of power in all our legislative functions to be able to operate our country, our states, our cities more efficiently. This is John Katzmatidis, the Cat's Corner.
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3: 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The accumulated deficit sits at $41 billion. That's not a typo. And Elon Musk controls 85% of the voting power. Class B shares give him 10 votes to your one. The filing even grants SpaceX controlled company status. That means they don't have to maintain a majority independent board. This is the most hyped IPO since, well, everything Musk touches. Sentiment will drive the early price, not the fundamentals. My prediction, SPCX will become the most volatile stock on the market from day one. 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
5: 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Communism is finally working. 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You had decades in the Soviet Union, decades in China, Cuba, don't even get me started. Even Scandinavia hasn't really done it right. Now we got to finally do it right. And now we have evidence that Zohra Mamdani, the mayor of New York City, an avowed Marxist, absolutely loves his communism. 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
10: 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I'm Adam Holtz with the Plugged In Movie Review by Focus on the Family.
12: Hey, what's the matter?
13: Well, I was just thinking that when you do that, won't people be insulted?
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13: Yeah.
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13: Wow, but don't you get any bad mail?
12: Yeah, from one or two people who are really uptight or who have no sense of humor, but I never worry about them. For one thing, there aren't many of them, thank goodness. And for another thing, well, we're only kidding around, right?
13: Yeah. Yeah, right.
12: Sure we are. This is all in fun, you know? I mean, if they can't take a joke, forget them.
13: Yeah, forget them. That's great, Mr. Dern. Thanks.
14: Hear how that Adventures in Odyssey story unfolds at FamilyMinute.org.

0: racing simulator that he was testing out. He was hospitalized, taken to the hospital where, of course, he passed away at the age of 41. And, you know, that answer we played when he was asked why these wins never get old, his answer just a few days ago, because you never know when the last one is. You never know when your last day is. I think that's important to remember. Let's start with Connie in Florida, 25 past the hour. Hey, Connie, welcome to the show. How are you?
1: Hi, Mike. I'm saddened by the loss of Kyle Busch. But it brings back fond memories for me. My dad was a big racing fan. He loved Chevrolet, and he loved Kyle Busch. I, of course, was an Earnhardt fan, so we had a lot of fun with that kind of competition. And sure. But they both drove Chevrolet, so my dad was sort of okay with it when Earnhardt won. But we had a great time with it, and it brings back a lot of precious memories because I became my family caregiver for my parents, my older sister, with their illnesses, their passing, and I can tell you every day, every moment of every day is so very precious.
0: I love that. And that's what I want to try to convey today, Connie. I just want everybody to remember every day is precious. I have this renewed intensity to just have this massive success with sending kids to these Christian summer camps as part of our Angel Tree prison fellowship campaign. You know, we're up to 426 kids. Now, I'm going to be on vacation next week. I would give anything to leave Joey, who's filling in for me, 500 kids to start with. What an incredible day we could have. And look, we're only, you know, we're 74 kids away from hitting 500. It's $200 to sponsor a child. If you go to MikeOnline.com. If it's Friday, maybe payday, you'd like to pay it forward, do something for a child who, through no fault of their own, has a, you know, is going to have a tough summer because they have a parent in prison or jail. Guess what? 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And if 200 is a little pricey, whatever you can spare, $25, $50, $100. But you'll see that counter right now. 426 kids are going to summer camp. Let's have a huge day today and send 500 kids to camp. 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And thank you.
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5: Well, that's RN News. I'm Rich Thomason in Washington. Senators have left Washington for their holiday break without voting on roughly $70 billion to fund immigration enforcement. They leave town amid Republican disagreement over a $1.8 billion fund to compensate those who claim they're the victims of lawfare waged by the Biden Department of Justice. All eyes are on Secretary of State Rubio as he addresses a NATO foreign ministers meeting in Sweden. The secretary says a peaceful solution of the standoff with Cuba's communist regime is looking less likely, although he says the administration would prefer a diplomatic solution. He was a husband, a father, and a NASCAR champ. Kyle Busch has died at just 41 years of age. On Wall Street this morning, Dow futures 331 points higher. NASDAQ futures are up 111 points. More details, srnnews.com.
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12: Today, expect a mix of sunshine and a few clouds with the chance of a thunderstorm in some areas this afternoon. Temperatures will reach a high of 92. Tonight will remain warm and humid with a thunderstorm possible in the evening, clearing up late at night. The low will be around 76. Tomorrow's forecast includes partly sunny skies and continued humidity, with temperatures climbing to a high of 93. I'm meteorologist Joe Lundberg. That's your exclusive AccuWeather forecast on AM 930. 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

0: going to guest host for me next week and he can start with 500, we're going to have a great, great campaign. 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Jeremy's in Jacksonville, Florida. Hey, Jeremy, how's it going?
1: I'm doing well. How are you doing, Mike?
0: I'm great, sir. Appreciate it. What do you think of the $1.7 billion anti-weaponization fund that supposedly a number of Republicans are all up in arms about?
1: Well, I believe that any January 6th defendant that had to pay out legal fees because of an overzealous Biden DOJ should be reimbursed for those legal fees. A lot of those defendants have lost pretty much everything they own because of the DOJ.
0: Sure. What about January Sixers who assaulted police officers?
1: I think that's where everything comes into question. I think that any if you committed an act of violence against police officers or against other people that were there trying to, you know, just trying to celebrate America, then I believe that should be null and void.
0: Right. You shouldn't get compensation.
1: You should be cut out.
0: And look, you know, we've got Todd Blanche insisting it's going to be decided on a case by case basis. But you see this story I shared from Pat Stedman. I think I reposted him on my X account, so you can follow me there at Gallagher Show. That essay he wrote, I mean, this guy lost everything and he didn't hurt anybody. He didn't assault any police officer. He didn't break anything. He was in the Capitol where he didn't belong. And you're going to ruin this guy's life forever? George is in Chicago. Hey, George, how are you?
2: Hi, Mike. I'm doing great. And, man, I'm telling you, what a lightning rod subject. You know, my opinion, is not only should these people get compensated, frankly, I think the J6 committee ought to be tried for treason. And let me tell you why. Every time these guys have done something, particularly in the last 6 to 10 years, with being caught, the general response is, well, we have to make sure this never happens again. Do you know why this continually happens? Because they never get held accountable. And all we keep doing, it's like getting punched
0: And to your point, I'm sorry to cut you short. I'm up against a break. But to your point, it could happen again if there's no accountability. I appreciate it, George. One open line, 800-655-MIKE.
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6: RN News, I'm Rich Thomason in Washington. Senate Republicans have left Washington for their Memorial Day break without voting on a roughly $70 billion bill to fund immigration enforcement. They're leaving town amid Republican disagreement over a $1.8 billion fund that would compensate those who claim persecution by the Biden Justice Department. President Trump says the U.S. will send an additional 5,000 troops to Poland. The move comes as 5,000 American troops are pulled out of Germany. Secretary of State Marco Rubio in Sweden, where he'll address a NATO foreign ministers meeting. President Trump has blasted the alliance for not lending a hand in the Iran war. Looks like a soggy Memorial Day weekend is in store across the east and the southeast. Mostly sunny and dry conditions expected across much of the west and the Midwest as well. More details at srnnews.com.
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13: Today we'll bring a mix of sunshine and a few clouds with the possibility of a thunderstorm in some areas during the afternoon. The high temperature will reach 92. Tonight, expect warm and humid conditions with a chance of a thunderstorm in the evening. Later on, it will mainly be clear with a low of 76. Tomorrow, anticipate partly sunny skies and humid weather with a high reaching 93. I'm meteorologist Joe Lundberg. That's your exclusive AccuWeather forecast on AM 930, The Answer.

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3: 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So they're spending faster than they're earning, by a lot. The accumulated deficit sits at $41 billion. That's not a typo. And Elon Musk controls 85% of the voting power. Class B shares give him 10 votes to your one. The filing even grants SpaceX controlled company status. That means they don't have to maintain a majority independent board. This is the most hyped IPO since, well, everything Musk touches. Sentiment will drive the early price, not the fundamentals. My prediction, SPCX will become the most volatile stock on the market from day one. 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
4: I'm looking up at the screen here. 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If only 60 people in this big audience will do that right now, we'll get to 500. It will be a, if you look, I don't want to make it about me, but I just want so badly to leave knowing that we're going to send 500 kids to a prison, to a prison fellowship summer camp. Just 60 people. Come on, you can do it. 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Wouldn't that be incredible? Gosh, I can feel it. Look, if we can hit 500, I just know, first of all, I'll have a stress-free vacation, I think. I don't know about the language barrier. I don't know about the long flight. I don't know about jet lag. I'm going a faraway place. People trying to figure out where I'm going. I've given you a hint. Ohio Gaziamus. That's all I'll say. I love going to this place. It's my second visit. Actually, it's my third in my life. Can't wait to go back. I'll tell you all about it when I come back. But anyway, gosh, if we could just hit, come on, 60 people, 60 hearts filled with the love of Jesus Christ, 60 hearts filled with graciousness and blessings, 60 people who are blessed enough to say, you know what? I can spare $200 to save a kid's soul. I can spare $200 to give joy to a child who, through no fault of their own, has a mom or dad in prison and will have a miserable summer, but you'll save that for this child. These kids would never get a chance to go to summer camp without you. Please go to MikeOnline.com. We have so much fun, and I know I get excited, and I go overboard, but gosh, if we can hit 500 today, wow, what a God thing that will be. Help us have a God thing happen today, because it's in God's hands and yours. But with him, I know all things are possible. Somebody told me today, it's impossible for you to hit 500 today. I said, nothing is impossible with God. It takes 60 people to go to MikeOnline.com or whatever you can afford, $25, $50, $100. 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I hope you get into it as well. 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Right now, 440 kids. 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So great, your dog will ask for it by name. Coming up, a horrific story out of San Diego that I want to make sure you're aware of. A man beaten nearly to death. His wife doesn't believe he'll recover. His crime? He was a Trump supporter with a bunch of American flags in his front yard. If this was an Obama supporter, it's all we'd be hearing about. But you're going to hear about it next here on the Mike Gallagher Show. So many people living with everyday pain think they're just stuck with it. 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
10: With SRN News, I'm Rich Thomason in Washington. President Trump says for decades, U.S. presidents have considered actively intervening in Cuba. But in Mr. Trump's words, it looks like I'll be the one that does it. Secretary of State Rubio says the administration is seeking to resolve differences with Cuba peacefully, but he doubts the U.S. can reach a diplomatic resolution with the island's communist regime. Secretary Rubio is in Sweden for a NATO foreign ministers meeting. He says freedom of navigation in the Strait of Hormuz is more important to other NATO members than it is to the U.S., suggesting the allies might want to lend a hand should the U.S. have to force the issue with Iran. President Trump says the U.S. will be sending an additional 5,000 troops to Poland. The move comes as 5,000 American troops are pulled out of Germany. It is a lengthy prison sentence for a Minnesota woman, the center of a massive fraud scandal, ripped off taxpayers to the tune of hundreds of millions of dollars.
11: In what is billed by officials as the largest COVID-19 fraud scheme in the country, Amy Bach has been sentenced to nearly 42 years in prison. Bach ran Feeding Our Future and was convicted in a staggering $250 million fraud case that helped ignite an immigration crackdown in Minnesota by the Trump administration. After the sentencing, authorities held a news conference to announce charges against 15 more people accused of fraud in receiving federal payments for a variety of social services administered through Minnesota's state government. I'm Lisa Dwyer.
10: A NASCAR icon is dead. Kyle Busch, just 41 years old. His family says Busch died after being hospitalized, survived by his wife and two children. On Wall Street, the Dow is up 353 points in record territory. The NASDAQ better by 105 points. This is SRN News. A California county curbs the LGBT agenda.
12: On a vote of 3-2, the Fresno Board of Supervisors has decided that the public libraries may not celebrate Gay Pride Month in June, nor can they participate in the annual Gay Pride Parade. Critics of the library system say it has been promoting the LGBT agenda with small children over the protests of thousands of parents. They argue that as a taxpayer-funded system, the library should remain neutral on social and political issues. Michael Harrington reporting.
10: The states are choosing sides on transgenderism. Sex change operations on children remain legal in 23 states, with shield laws that protect against prosecution elsewhere. Some 27 states have enacted laws restricting or banning such procedures on kids. However, President Trump's vow to pull federal funding from healthcare systems which perform sex change surgeries has succeeded in curbing the practice, even in states where it's still legal. This is SRN News. A judge clears the deck of all charges against a former school administrator in a school shooting case.
13: Ebony Parker was accused of ignoring warnings about a six-year-old with a gun. The judge ruled Thursday that the actions of Parker did not constitute a crime. The charges against the former assistant principal stemmed from a July 2023 shooting at Richneck Elementary School in Newport News, Virginia. Teacher Abby Zwerner was wounded. A grand jury indictment charged Parker with 8 felony counts of child neglect, each carrying a potential 5-year sentence. Parker's defense argued she was unaware the child had a gun. Keith Peters, Washington.
10: Forecasters predict a developing El Nino could dampen the upcoming Atlantic hurricane season, but it will not completely eliminate the chance of violent weather. NOAA's forecasting a below-average season, fewer named storms and hurricanes. More details at SRN News.
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18: This afternoon will bring mostly sunny skies with a chance of a thunderstorm in some areas. The high temperature will reach 93 degrees tonight. Expect warm and humid conditions with a thunderstorm possible in the evening, clearing up later on with a low of 77. Tomorrow will be partly sunny and humid with a high of 92. As for Sunday, anticipate partly sunny skies and humid conditions with a chance of an afternoon thunderstorm and a high of 92 degrees. I'm meteorologist Joe Lundberg. That's your exclusive AccuWeather forecast on AM 930, The Answer.
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20: He's been seen on CNBC, the Fox News Channel, and the Fox Business Channel. His

that were non-traded. They call them non-traded REITs. One of my major competitors in California, he went after the non-traded REITs. He loaded up his buckets with non-traded REITs. And eventually he lost his license. I think he got it back. I think it went to the Supreme Court, the poor guy. But I said, I don't like non-traded REITs. There's plenty of traded REITs around. Why do we need non-traded REITs? Well, because the private equity invented another product that they could make big fees on and turn around and sell to you. And that's how the game works. And there are so many private equity funds today now that are all chasing after companies to buy or chasing after loans to loan. How about this number? IT CapEx swells to a record share of S&P 500 spending as the AI build-out accelerates. And that's another discussion I had with this guy on the plane. I talk to anybody, you know, just about, maybe I talk too much. Some people say I talk too much. But I learn a lot from people that I talk to. I'm kind of a sponge that soaks up information and knowledge. And many times I get insight that I had never thought of before. But I said to this guy who worked for the private equity fund, I said, you know, this year, it's like there's this little patch in the ocean of Wall Street that is producing. And it's a very narrow area of the market. I've seen this before. This is not a new phenomenon. But this has probably been one of the biggest feeding frenzies in one little small area of the market that I've ever witnessed. And I think the reason is because IT CapEx swells to record share of S&P 500 spending as AI build-out accelerates. So this massive amount of money, this is according to my friend Torsten Slok over at Apollo. He's their chief economist. I like him. Torsten's got to be from the same island I'm from, Gunderson. Maybe we came. Maybe our ancestors came over on the same boat. I don't know. But I think he's a pretty wise man. He says that this is in exactly what I said. This money that is being thrown at these private companies with the AI adoption, and we're talking about Anthropic, we're talking about SpaceX, obviously. We're talking about the one that is led by good old Sam Altman. OpenAI, they're turning around with this, these billions of dollars that are being thrown at, and they lump it into a group called IT. IT CapEx. CapEx means spending on IT infrastructure. And it's those companies that are on the receiving end of this IT infrastructure spending. That's where the frothy area of a giant ocean is this year until it's over. When we come back, why is Elon Musk planning to build a 10 gigawatt solar factory near Austin? More on that when we come back.

0: KSRN News. I'm Rich Thomason in Washington. It is recess time for the Senate. Senators have left Washington for their holiday break without voting on a roughly $70 billion fund for immigration enforcement. They leave town amid Republican disagreement over a $1.8 billion fund that would compensate those who claim that they've been the victims of lawfare waged by the Biden Department of Justice. All eyes on Secretary of State Marco Rubio. He's addressing a NATO foreign ministers meeting in Sweden. The secretary says a peaceful solution of the standoff with Cuba's communist regime is looking less likely now, although he says the Trump administration would prefer a diplomatic solution. Wall Street, once again in record territory. The Dow is up 423 points now for a gain of close to 1%. The Nasdaq ahead 180 points, and the S&P is trading 50 points higher. More details, SRN News.
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3: 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This is not a theory. The Secret Service asked manufacturers to build this in during the 1980s to catch counterfeiters. It worked and helped catch an NSA contractor who leaked a classified document. The yellow dots traced it back to her machine. Inkjet printers don't do this. For sensitive printing, use an inkjet. You can see if your printer does this by going to EFF.org. And get my free newsletter at GetKim.com. 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
6: This afternoon will bring mostly sunny skies with a chance of a thunderstorm in some areas. The temperature will reach a high of 93. Tonight, expect warm and humid conditions with a thunderstorm possible in the evening, then becoming mainly clear late. The low will be around 77. Tomorrow, anticipate partly sunny skies with humidity. The high will be 92. I'm meteorologist Joe Lundberg. That's your exclusive AccuWeather forecast on AM 930, The Answer.
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2: I'm Andy Robb with your Lowe's weekend weather update. Sunshine and clouds with some possible thunderstorms in the afternoon Saturday and Sunday, with highs both days in the low 90s. Memorial Day savings are on at Lowe's. 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
5: 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First quarter revenue, $4.69 billion. First quarter loss, $4.28 billion. So they're spending faster than they're earning, by a lot. The accumulated deficit sits at $41 billion. That's not a typo. And Elon Musk controls 85% of the voting power. Class B shares give him 10 votes to your one. The filing even grants SpaceX controlled company status. That means they don't have to maintain a majority independent board. This is the most hyped IPO since, well, everything Musk touches. Sentiment will drive the early price, not the fundamentals. My prediction, SPCX will become the most volatile stock on the market from day one. 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

0: the Tallarico clip yesterday, and now he thinks Biden was bad on the border. Hunter Biden thinks Joe Biden was bad on the border. Everyone agrees Joe Biden was bad on the border, but it's not just Joe Biden, and we all know this. It's been the whole party for 30 years. So we got the men and women's sports. They don't know how to deal with that. Men continue to dominate women's sports in places like Deep Blue, California. And not to mention the weak fundraising numbers, which are a downstream effect of all these horrible policies. Democrats continue to stand for nothing other than calling you racist, calling you a fascist, all that stuff. And this is where I think we're in a very beautiful spot. So I'm being on Scott Jennings' show later in the day, and he asked me to compile some winners and losers from the week. I'm going to say Ken Paxton's one of the winners. I've got a interview with him that will come out on the podcast likely tomorrow. I'm also going to tape with Dr. G right after this, so that'll probably be a combo. But I will tell you that he pulled off a major political coup. But I still think maybe the big winner of the week is still President Trump, because he took out so many people, from Cassidy to Massey to Colbert. And all the while, the Democrats keep flailing. They don't really have a message against him. Why? Because he took over all their best ideas. Like, we're in too many foreign wars. We got to rip up NAFTA. We got to defend the middle of America. He stole all those ideas for the Democrats. And this autopsy report confirms that Trump's vision for America is the ascendant vision, despite any of the headwinds we've been seeing. All right. You guys know one of the most important things for me on the show is try to promote life, try to make sure that we are saving lives as best we can. It's one of the best things you could do with your charitable dollars and your time. That's why I partnered with Preborn. I want to make a difference in the pro-life cause. And the truth is that we know that a baby is not just a clump of cells. Once conception's occurred, you hear the baby's heartbeat. You can see the baby flickering in the ultrasound monitor. You know that is a life, and is a lie to tell us otherwise. And that's why Preborn provides ultrasounds for girls and women. When a young woman is in an unplanned pregnancy and she sees that baby in the ultrasound, she hears her baby's heartbeat. Preborn says it doubles the chance she's going to choose life. I bet you it's even higher than that. How can you see that baby clearly flickering, moving, hear its heartbeat in the womb and not choose life? That's what I bet big on, and I think you guys should too. $280, you can save 10 babies. $28 a month, save a baby a month all year long for less than a dollar a day. Someone in this audience, $15,000, get a free ultrasound machine and a great tax write-off. 833-850-BABY, 833-850-2229 for Preborn, or go to preborn.com/Marlo.
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0: All right. One thing that I still don't love about the week, though, I will say with the president, is I'm not loving the weaponization fund. You guys have been working on me, trying to get me to understand it. But I will tell you, it does draw out a lot of the rats. A lot of the rats in the Republican Party, it is sort of chum in the waters to see who is a loser and who's going to take grandstands for inappropriate stuff. Here's Thom Tillis. I'm putting the H back in. No one pronounces the H. I'm pronouncing the H in the Marlowe Show. Thom Tillis, cut 13, go.
1: It will invariably put us in a position where your taxpayer dollars and my taxpayer dollars could potentially compensate someone who assaulted a police officer, admitted their guilt, got convicted, got pardoned, and now we're going to pay them for that? That's absurd. The American people are going to reject this out of hand. When you take money from me to give to a purpose that I vehemently disagree with, that's tyranny.
0: No, it's not. It's taxation. That's how the world works. This is what I'm saying. Like, they're going to make me like the slush fund. I'm going to start liking it if Thom Tillis and others start arguing in this way. We pay for transgender for everyone in this society. We pay for the trans movement to take our children and to do genital mutilation experiments on them with our taxpayer dollars. We pay for Leering centers in Minnesota. We pay for hospice fraud in California. We pay for intentionally opening the borders for illegal alien gang members to come through, and then we pay for their attorneys. But it's tyranny when Trump wants to get some people compensated who were targeted by the government unfairly because of their politics. Now, you guys know I don't think Trump is going about this the right way, but I'll tell you, if he drags out a bunch of these guys like this, or they say stupid stuff, then I could get back on board. I could get back on board. All right. I want to play another nice one. This is from JD. JD talking about the DOJ taking down Medicare fraud cases in Minnesota. Apropos, let's play cut 12, please.
2: This morning, the ringleader of the $250 million Feeding Our Future fraud scheme in Minnesota was sentenced in federal court to over 40 years in prison, bringing justice to the countless school children and families she had scammed. And on top of that, today, federal law enforcement launched a massive raid in Minneapolis. Across the city, agents have arrested 15 people for suspected fraud that amounted to $90 million.
0: Just great stuff. And Vance is in charge now of policing the fraud, and his political future hangs in the balance because he's by far the front runner for GOP nomination. I do think that there was a deal cut right away with him and Rubio that's going to be the ticket. But 4 years is a long time, and Vance is going to stay at the top. He's going to stay at the top of the mountain. And I think one of the ways to do this is he's been tasked with cleaning up fraud around the country. If he's able to do that, I think he's going to cakewalk to the nomination. So, but he's got to deliver on the stuff on his plate. This was one of the big criticisms of Kamala Harris that I wrote about extensively in Breaking Biden, my second book, is that all of her slate of things that she was in charge with, she didn't do a good job on any of them. Number one, of course, was the border, where she was the border czar. That was the most famous one. But if you look at her slate of accomplishments, it was almost nothing. Like, almost nothing got done. And I think this was, I think it bit her in the behind by the end, because she had nothing to run on. She had no record to speak of in her famous 107-day campaign. So Vance knows this. He's on it. Sounds like he's getting some W's, and that's great. We love to see that stuff. All right. The next thing that I wanted to share in this regard, and I do think that this is a related subject matter, because we've got I'll tell you, the person who polls maybe second or at worst third for Republican nominee for president in 2028 is actually Donald Trump Jr. People wonder who's going to be the real heir to Donald Trump. And he's going to be getting married in the Bahamas coming up here. And I did not get an invite. I'm sad about this because I'm friendly with Don Jr. I did not make the guest list. But the question is, will his dad, the president of the United States, go to the Bahamas for his own son's wedding? Well, we got a cut of Trump explaining this. Trump Sr., cut 10, please.
3: Are you attending your son's wedding this weekend, by the way?
4: He'd like me to go, but it's going to be just a small little private affair, and I'm going to try and make it. I'm in the midst. I said, you know, this is not good timing for me. I have a thing called Iran and other things. That's one I can't win on. If I do attend, I get killed. If I don't attend, I get killed. By the fake news, of course, I'm talking about. No, but he's got a very person who I've known for a long time, and hopefully they're going to have a great marriage.
0: He's a person I've known for a long time. His own son. I'm going to say this to my dad's downstairs right now as I'm recording the show, and I got to tell him, you now can only say I'm a person you've known for a long time. That's how you have to address me publicly. One of the all-time lines. We're going to miss him so much. Not to mention his media analysis, also spot on. We'll be right back with more.
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11: One positive, encouraging thought can change everything. Motherhood is filled with beautiful highs, tough lows, and everything in between. And in the middle of the chaos, wouldn't it be nice to be reminded you're not alone? 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
12: With SRN News, I'm Bob Agnew in Washington. Secretary of State Marco Rubio says there has been slight progress during talks with Iran amid uncertainty about whether a deal will be reached or war will resume. Rubio spoke today after President Trump said he was holding off on a military strike against the Islamic Republic because negotiations were underway. The president's been threatening for weeks that the ceasefire reached in mid-April could end if Iran does not agree to some concessions. President Trump's latest tour is a meeting a potential match this week. Angry Republican senators finally said no to the president, pushed to a breaking point by his demand for $1.776 billion in a fund to help those January 6 rioters who may have been unfairly prosecuted. NATO allies and defense officials have expressed bewilderment at President Trump's announcement that he's actually going to send 5,000 U.S. troops to Poland. This is SRN.
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20: This afternoon, expect partly sunny skies with a chance of a thunderstorm in some areas. The temperature will reach a high of 93 degrees. Tonight will be warm and humid with a thunderstorm expected in the evening, clearing up later on with a low of 77 degrees. Tomorrow will bring partly sunny conditions with a high of 92 degrees. On Sunday, anticipate partly sunny weather with humidity and a chance of an afternoon thunderstorm reaching a high of 92 degrees. I'm meteorologist Joe

0: Greg Evan, Sean McConnell, Roger Wicker Jr., Rick Locke, Garrett Jolly, Matt Zibel, Junior Producer Ricky, Misty Callahan, John Cassio. Who else is out helping today? Daniel West. See, someone else. Harry Watson the third, pulling clips for me for the podcast. I'm going to talk to Gorka. I'm going to ask him about the jihadi stuff. I got to tell you, one thing I love doing about the in the show is I work out a lot of my ideas in real time for all of you, which I think is got to be fun, right? It's the I'm just still blown away. Tucker's laughing off jihad. I was looking up recent jihadi attacks during the break. New Orleans Bourbon Street attack in 2025, January, U.S. citizen inspired by ISIS driving a truck through Bourbon Street. Bondi Beach in Australia, of course, which we talked about, which I should have mentioned that earlier, killed 15 Jewish attendees there. We're talking about Nigeria, but 33 killed in an Easter attack in Nigeria, which is maybe not a threat to the people of Kentucky, but it just in terms of a people, in terms of a culture where people are just being murdered for being Christians. This should be very uncomfortable for just about everyone. Old Dominion University shooting in 2026, Michigan synagogue ramming and shooting March 12th, 2026, Detroit. Amazing stuff. And then just to watch Candace dab up Hunter, like not interviewing Hunter because Hunter's interesting. I would love to interview Hunter. He's in my, on one hand, you can count people I would want to interview and maybe we'll do it. One time, I would love to do a sit down with Hunter. That would be fantastic. But I'm not going to dab him up. I'm not going to, that's where you do the high five with sort of the hug with it. Man, Trump is really making his foes look completely retarded and demonic. All right. I promised some clips that I do want to get to. Jeff Bezos gave an interesting interview and he was talking about New York City. Let's start with this one. Let's play cut nine, please.
1: The New York City school system.
2: Right.
1: They spend $44,000 per student. $44,000. That's 30% more per student than other big cities like Chicago, right. LA, and Boston. And it's three times more than Miami and Houston. And by the way, New York City doesn't get better outcomes. So what this, listen, let me just say, if we ran Amazon the way New York City runs their school system,
2: right,
1: your packages would take 6 weeks to arrive. We'd have to charge you a $100 delivery fee. And then when the package did finally arrive, it'd have the wrong item in it anyway.
0: This is why some people yearn to see what a CEO would do as president. And I think Trump has proven that it's might be a better model than an actual politician. Zohran, I'm going to play, I tend to do a lot of Zohran stuff on the podcast because I talk to Emma Jo Morris once a week, who's famous for breaking the laptop from Hellscoop, which is the Hunter Biden laptop when she's the New York Post, worked with me for many years at Breitbart. And she's my unofficial New York or my official New York correspondent. So we were going to go through, Zohran was on a Twitch stream telling people to pirate YouTube. So that's what he's doing. We're going to pirate YouTube and we're going to spend $44,000 on per student on really crappy schools. So that's what he's got. It's all a scam. You guys understand this? The communism's a scam. You understand the socialism? It's all a scam. So many scams, and we need people to identify this. One of my favorite stories that just came in is something called Bolt. I don't know what Bolt is, but it's apparently a company people talk about. But their CEO has now fired the entire HR department for the company. And because they were creating problems that didn't exist. How fun is that? I like the idea of cutting fat. You should not be coaxed into having a job that doesn't actually produce much for society. So, and if you're a CEO, you should, if the HR people are causing more problems, they're identifying things that aren't problems and claiming they're problems. Let's just blow it all out. You'll get a lot of good press for that. I'll tell you that. Our HR department is at Breitbart. I think we have one person who is, you know, doing three other jobs too. That's it. That's our HR department. We've done fine. Done completely fine with HR. All right, I got one more Bezos cut. Let's try it. Cut eight.
1: Politicians are using the kind of age-old technique. So there's this tale of two economies, and they're using this age-old technique of, you know, picking a villain and pointing fingers. But the problem is that doesn't solve anything. And so, like, if you want to help the group of people who are struggling, you have to figure out real root causes and solutions, and that takes skill. You know, it's like the way we, if we have a problem at Amazon, you know, the way we would fix it is we would go in and we'd do the five whys and we'd try to get to a root cause. We'd try to find a root fix. And then when we fix it at the root, you're fixing it forever.
0: Isn't that interesting that finding the root causes, and so much of what modern politics is like is band-aiding causes, finding things that are problems and what can we do to mitigate this stuff right away? That's how you got the $1 trillion in stimmy checks being sent out, causing mass inflation. So many lessons in that. All right, good stuff. I'm not a massive Bezos fan, but a great interview there. That's all the time we got. Go in peace to love and serve the Lord.
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0: From Focus Features and the producers of Darkest Hour comes the new movie Pressure, the untold true story of D-Day. In the 72 hours leading up to the largest seaborne invasion in history, General Dwight D. Eisenhower faced an impossible decision that would determine the fate of the war. As Allied forces prepare to land, two massive storms converge over Normandy. Behind closed doors, with the clock ticking, General Eisenhower must decide, send 300,000 men into nature's unforgiving fury, or delay and risk losing the war itself. There's no safe option, only consequences. One decision would change the world forever. On May 29th, experience a powerful, inspiring story of courage, sacrifice, and the mission that gave the free world hope. Starring Andrew Scott, Brendan Fraser, Kerry Condon, and Damian Lewis, Pressure is filled with thrilling tension from beginning to end. And without a doubt, it must be seen on the big screen. Pressure, the untold true story of D-Day, rated PG-13, may be inappropriate for children under 13, only in theaters.
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5: With SRN News, I'm Bob Agnew in Washington. President Trump says the U.S. will send an additional 5,000 troops to Poland. Lawrence Brooks has a report on NATO reaction.
6: His announcement came just weeks after he had ordered the same number of troops to be pulled out of Europe. NATO officials were meeting in Helsingborg, Sweden, when they reacted to the news, including Swedish Foreign Minister Maria Malmer Stenergard.
7: Well, it is confusing, indeed, and not always easy to navigate.
6: NATO Secretary General Mark Rutte seemed pleased with the decision, and so too did Polish Foreign Minister Radosław Sikorski.
8: I want to thank the President and everybody who contributed to this decision.
6: Trump announced the deployment on Truth Social, citing strong ties with Polish President Karol Nawrocki. I'm Lawrence Brooks.
5: The head of the World Health Organization says the Ebola outbreak in Congo is spreading rapidly and poses what he calls a very high risk at the national level. NASCAR icon Kyle Busch, a two-time Cup Series champion who won more races across the sport's 3 national series than any other driver in history, has died at age 41. Colorado's Democrat governor has commuted the sentence of a former election clerk following pressure from President Trump.
9: Colorado Governor Jared Polis is commuting the sentence of Tina Peters, a former county clerk and elections conspiracy theorist. She'll be released June 1st. The former Mesa County clerk Burke has been serving a 9-year state prison sentence. Peters was convicted in a scheme to make a copy of Her County's election computer system in 2021. Since returning to office, the Trump administration has cut funding to Colorado as the president pressured Polis to free Peters. Colorado's Secretary of State Jenna Griswold, the Democrat, says, quote, "Selling out our state's justice system for Trump is an affront to the rule of law." I'm Mike Hemp.
5: This is SRN News.
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20: This afternoon, expect partly sunny skies with a chance of a thunderstorm in some areas, reaching a high of 93. Tonight will be warm and humid with a thunderstorm possible in the evening, then becoming mainly clear later on with a low of 77. Tomorrow will be partly sunny with a high of 92. Sunday looks to be partly sunny and humid with a chance of a thunderstorm in the afternoon and a high of 92. I'm meteorologist Joe Lundberg. That's your exclusive AccuWeather forecast on AM 930, The Answer.
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22: Fertilizer prices are squeezing farm country. The Secretary of Agriculture, Brooke Rollins, tells us live today what the Trump administration is planning to do about it. The U.S. Senate abruptly heads home and leaves the work of budget reconciliation undone. We'll have the latest on why that happened from Capitol Hill. And it is Friday. Alex Marlowe of Breitbart and the Alex Marlowe Show here on Salem is our Pundit of the Week. We'll break down the week that was in American politics. Today is Friday, May the 22nd. I'm Scott Jennings reporting for Salem, and we are broadcasting live today from Louisville, Kentucky, as we head into a rainy Memorial Day weekend together. On this day, 1843, 1,000 pioneers set west on the Oregon Trail, departing from Elm Grove, Missouri, for the Pacific Northwest. It was the first major group to make the journey. The group was made up of roughly 1,000 people and 5,000 cattle and oxen. Little did they know, they would inspire one of the most popular video games for us kids who grew up in the 80s and 90s. Who among us doesn't remember dying of dysentery during study hall? I know I do. As for today's news, we start on Capitol Hill, where the U.S. Senate abruptly adjourned yesterday for its Memorial Day recess. And they did so without passing a reconciliation bill that's needed to fund U.S. immigration enforcement. That's ICE and CBP. The Senate was blown up yesterday over this weaponization fund the president has proposed. $1.8 billion nearly for people who have been treated unfairly by the federal government. I want to talk about this for a second. Democrats are all worked up about it. Some Republicans have concerns. I want to get to the facts and give you some real political analysis. First, this all started because the federal government was, in fact, weaponized against Donald Trump. The IRS leaked his tax returns, and then Trump sued the government for $10 billion. That is where this all started. So Trump wound up settling with the DOJ. Instead of getting paid any money himself, all he asked for was an apology and this $1.8 billion fund that will go to other people. Which people? Well, that's part of the problem. We don't know exactly. Some people have raised questions, good questions in my opinion, about whether January 6 rioters who attacked police officers could get paid by this fund. I don't think anyone who assaults a police officer should get anything. Several senators don't think so either. But are there people who were over-prosecuted, unfairly targeted, had their names drug through the mud? Of course there were. Heck, the Supreme Court ruled that the Department of Justice did, in fact, over-prosecute hundreds of people in connection to January 6th. And did the Biden administration use the Department of Justice

0: for an update on the situation with Iran. As I mentioned, the Secretary of Agriculture, Brooke Rollins, is here. We'll talk about those high fertilizer prices. Republican strategist Tim Murtaugh with some advice to the GOP ahead of the midterms. We have a Senate candidate from Georgia, one of the guys who made the runoff down there. Derek Dooley is here on the show, and Friday Punditry comes along in a little while with our friend Alex Marlowe. Now, I do want to tell you one thing before we head off to a commercial break. 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
0: It is Friday, May the 22nd. Thanks for joining us here. We have breaking news on the Scott Jennings Show. The Director of National Intelligence, Tulsi Gabbard, has resigned from her position in the Trump administration. This is just coming out in the last few minutes. She has notified the president in a meeting in the Oval Office today that she is resigning. She is expected to stay on the job until June 30th. She told the president today that she is resigning to support her husband through his battle with what is being described as an extremely rare form of bone cancer. So again, Tulsi Gabbard, the Director of National Intelligence, one of the higher profile appointments the president made in this administration, is resigning. Last day will be June 30th. She has submitted a formal resignation letter. In the letter, she says she is deeply grateful for the trust placed in her by the president and for the opportunity to lead the office of the Director of National Intelligence for the last year and a half. So again, breaking news this hour. Director of National Intelligence Tulsi Gabbard is out. June 30th is her last day, and we send our best wishes to her husband and their family. He's battling an extremely rare form of bone cancer. To sort all this out with me is Benham Ben Talablu from the Foundation for Defense of Democracies. Benham, you've been with us before, and I seem to recall the last time you were with us, or one of the times we had some breaking news as it related to national security. Every time you come by, we have breaking news. You're hearing this Tulsi Gabbard news along with the rest of our audience. What do you make of this resignation?
8: Yes, sir. Great to be with you. Listen, I don't want to be a bad omen every time I'm on this show. But, you know, there's several ways to take it. One, of course, face value. Thoughts and prayers are with her and her family. The second is the changing national security optics of the Trump administration. Who knows behind the scenes if different factions, particularly those who had more of a isolationist or skeptical view of U.S. deep engagement and military engagement around the world, some of them may be choosing to leave the administration. Again, you know, we should treat the family news at face value given the severity of the medical diagnosis. But those things in Washington, as you know better than I, sir, tend not to exist in a vacuum. So thoughts and prayers are with her family, but also given that this is a national security story as well, keep your eyes on the ball, who replaces her, what the political orientation is, and what it means for the multiple conflicts we find ourselves moving in ahead.
0: Yeah, Tulsi Gabbard resigning from the president's White House here, June 30th will be her last day. Now, Tulsi Gabbard, you might remember, was a Democrat. She actually ran for president as a Democrat, but she shifted over and supported Donald Trump for president. But she did carve out a bit of a lane as an isolationist, somebody who was very skeptical of U.S. intervention around the world. I wonder how much this issue of the president engaging with Iran played in Tulsi Gabbard's decision to move along here?
8: You know, it's still too soon to tell. You know, people who tend to have these really stronger political disagreements tend not to keep them hidden. You know, they tend to come out in interviews or memoirs, you know, months or years later. But then again, you know, we do want to respect the importance of the family's privacy and health concerns and the medical diagnosis. So there's a strong chance those things may not come in time as the Iran crisis unfolds. But again, I want to, you know, you mentioned the changing politics of Tulsi. There's the changing politics of the president. He himself used to vote Democrat, but also the changing politics of our country. You know, there was a time when large swaths of Americans actually supported deep military engagement in the Middle East. Now, Tulsi's resignation, again, does not exist in a vacuum. It actually comes as both the ascendant isolationist wings of both the Republican and the Democratic Party are trying to make their voices heard about their skepticism over the latest American military adventure in the Middle East, and now that pertains to Iran.
0: Breaking news here on the Scott Jennings Show is that Tulsi Gabbard is out at the White House. June 30th is her last day, but she has sent a formal resignation letter to the president. She'll be stepping down from the Office of Director of National Intelligence. Ben Tallablou from the Foundation for Defense of Democracies is our guest. Ben, we had booked you to talk about Iran. I don't want the time to get away here. Well, we've only got about 30 seconds. I'll give you the last word on it. In 30 seconds, where do you think we stand? Is the president going to have to launch strikes in the next few days, or you think no?
8: I think the worst thing would be for the president to launch strikes just out of sheer frustration. But there is no doubt the president is going to have to prioritize. And whether he picks Hormuz, the nuclear issue, or some sort of cocktail of the two, the regime is acting as if it won the past 40 days of conflict and the period of the blockade. I think concerted military effort can help them change their mind. But again, this can't be rushed, has to be planned, and we have to know what we want versus what we'll settle for. That can help us win both on the battlefield as well as on the negotiating table against these guys.
0: Benham, thanks for coming by. We got to get to a break. The breaking news is Tulsi Gabbard resigning from the White House. And when we come back, we have the Secretary of Agriculture, Brooke Rollins, joining us. We'll talk about high fertilizer prices right after this.
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14: With SRN News, I'm Bob Agnew in Washington. President Trump has surprised European allies by announcing that he would be adding an additional 5,000 troops to Poland. That's stirring a lot of confusion, considering the fact that in recent weeks there's been a lot of talk about the U.S. Pulling back and reducing its troop presence. Also at SRNnews.com, Europeans have been told to expect oil and gas prices to remain above what they were before the Iran war for at least until the end of next year. On Wall Street, the Dow Jones Industrial Average and other major indexes are thriving despite ongoing question marks about the war in Iran. Right now, the Dow Jones Industrial Average is up by 347 points. Tulsi Gabbard is resigning from her post as Director of National Intelligence to support her husband through his battle with a rare form of cancer. This is SRN News.
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19: This afternoon will be partly sunny with a chance of a thunderstorm in some areas. The temperature will reach a high of 93. Tonight, expect warm and humid conditions with a thunderstorm in the evening, clearing up later on with a low of 77. Tomorrow will be partly sunny with a high of 92. As for Sunday, it will be partly sunny and humid with a chance of a thunderstorm in the afternoon reaching a high of 92. I'm meteorologist Joe Lundberg. That's your exclusive AccuWeather forecast on AM 930, The Answer.
15: 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He's the author of the best-selling book, A Revolution of Common Sense. 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
0: Breaking news here on the Scott Jennings Show. Tulsi Gabbard resigning from the Trump White House. We'll get back to that news in just a little while. But first, President Trump dominated farm country in 2024, winning by massive margins and promising to put American agriculture first. But right now, farmers across the country are feeling real pressure. Fertilizer prices are surging, diesel costs remain high, and instability in global energy markets is driving up the price of critical farm inputs just as planting season gets underway. Some producers say it's the toughest environment they've seen in years, with spikes in nitrogen and urea fertilizer forcing difficult decisions on the farm. When inputs go up, the price of food eventually follows. What is the Trump administration doing to stabilize the farm economy, lower these costs, and keep American agriculture competitive? Well, joining us now to answer these questions is the Secretary of Agriculture, Brooke Rollins. Madam Secretary, welcome to the Scott Jennings Show.
20: Hey, Scott, great to be on with you and excited to have a really good conversation about this. Thank you.
0: Absolutely. Well, I know that you're hearing from and talking to farmers every day. You're running one of the most accessible USDAs I think we've ever had. What can you tell us about the Trump administration efforts to bring some relief, particularly on the issue of fertilizer prices?
20: Well, it really is. I thought the way you framed it was excellent. But if okay with you, I'm going to back up just a couple of steps. When we came into office about a year and a half ago, a little less than a year and a half ago, and I very unexpectedly, but I say sometimes God and Donald Trump have different plans for you than you have for yourself, was asked to serve in this role, which was my heart, my background. I grew up on a farm, come from a bunch of farmers, but I was the domestic policy chief in the last White House. I've sort of always run all the policy lanes. And so this one was different and unique. And I knew, Scott, walking into this building on the National Mall on the first day, the first hour, that there were some big, big challenges that lay ahead for us, that farmers had been struggling for not just years, but decades. The average farmer only makes money every 2 of 10 years, and the rest of the time they're struggling. I mean, it's real, and there's a lot of reasons for that, and you and I don't have 3 hours to deconstruct that particularly, but just understanding that where we were as a farm economy and then how important that was to national security, right? If you can't feed yourselves, you lose the taste of freedom, literally. And so all of that was on my mind when I walked in that first day, understanding that we were inheriting a bit of a mess, not just across every policy lane that the president's been focused on, but even in agriculture. And when we walked in, the cost of inputs in the last administration for farmers had increased between 30% and 40%. Fertilizer was part of that. In fact, the fertilizer prices today, interestingly, are still not as high as they were in the Biden years, even though with Hormuz closing, they're still high and we're working on it. But also, Scott, no new trade deals. I mean, think about that. In 4 years, not one new trade deal for agriculture was struck. And when we walked out of the White House in 2020, early 2021, we had an agricultural trade surplus. We came back 4 years later to a $50 billion agricultural trade deficit. So it was almost the perfect storm. You know, we're struggling already in farm country. No new trade deals in 4 years. The cost of inputs increased 30%. So that was really what we were working to solve for over the last year and a half, and have made, I think, a lot of progress. 24 new trade deals. We've cut that $50 billion ag deficit, trade deficit, by 42% in the first year alone. We're seeing the highest level of exports for corn and ethanol and tree nuts and dairy that we've seen in a long time, some of that perhaps ever. You know, the battle for some biofuels for the domestic market continues to have some good results for our farmers and ranchers out there in America. So here we are today, and the president makes the decision that Iran cannot have a nuclear weapon, which we, of course, all believe and support 100%. The Hormuz Strait closes. The fertilizer boat, basically, the exports kind of start to slow down, if not stop. In America, and of course, this is existential for our farmers, but also existential for our citizenry that rely on our farmers. Just to, again, level set, we import about half of our fertilizer every year. So in America, we make about half and we import about half. The good news, because of the president's energy dominance agenda, we actually, with LNG and others, are not in nearly the same situation that most other countries are in the world, where they can't even get the fertilizer. Our challenge in America is that the prices have increased. Some of them have not increased at all. There's four or five different pots of fertilizer, if you will, but some have increased 30 to 40% nitrogen, especially, and especially as we're in planting season right now. So the president looked at that and he said, Brooke, we got to do something in the short term, but let's not forget the long term here. As we have offshored fertilizer over the last couple of decades, this is a massive part of the president's putting America first, reshoring manufacturing, reshoring our food supply, making sure that it is Americans who are growing and serving Americans, not relying on countries like China and Russia and others. So the good news is we have done some things for the short term. The prices have mitigated. Hopefully we'll be coming down again very soon, waiving the Jones Act. I had some big transportation announcement, waiving some transportation rules. I've been working one-on-one, Scott, with some of our biggest American fertilizer companies. They have deferred maintenance. They've locked in their prices. They're doing everything they can to support our farmers. But from my perspective, the silver lining in all of this is that now we have a spotlight on what we have to do to rebuild our fertilizer industry in this country. And working with the Department of Energy, Chris Wright, Howard Lutnick at Commerce, Scott Bessent at Treasury, our Army Corps of Engineers, we've made a bunch of big announcements over the last few weeks. We're going to be able to reshore up to 20, maybe even more percent of our fertilizer just in the coming year or so, with the goal of having it fully reshored, you know, at some point in the near future. So we're making a lot of really good, important steps.
0: That voice you're hearing, Brooke Rollins, she's the Secretary of Agriculture for President Donald Trump. You're talking about bringing production of fertilizer back into the United States. One of the biggest ways you're doing that is through something called the Blue Point Project, which is a $3.7 billion ammonia plant in Louisiana. Tell us a little bit about what the administration is doing to get that moving along.
20: Well, it's interesting. When we started down this road about a month ago, I said, bring in the top companies. I want them to sit around a table here at the USDA. I want to hear from them directly. What do you need from us to make sure and to start reshoring all of this work? And I had a lot of really great companies in the room, but one of them said, well, you know, we're this company. And by the way, it's also the company that's deferring maintenance, trying to keep their prices down for our farmers. But they said, we will have a game changer for our farmers. We just can't get the permitting. Under the last, you know, the Biden administration, they were so consumed with climate goals with all these fertilizers companies, everything got pushed and it took months and months and years to get permitting. Well, what they told me was if we can get permitting, we can start building this plant immediately in Louisiana and that we will become the largest plant in the world producing ammonia. And so that would, in fact, we import about 2 million metric tons of ammonia a year. It would cut what we import in half almost immediately with the goal that we can go even bigger. But here's the really cool thing, Scott. I mean, that's really important. And by the way, I got the Army Corps of Engineers involved, got a lot of the different pieces of the government involved. And now we're going to have them permitted in 45 days instead of years. So in a month and a half, we'll be breaking ground in Louisiana on, again, what will be the largest ammonia plant in the world. But another company, and I can't say the name yet, we're working on all the details, but another company called me the next day and they said, wow, this, you know, this ammonia plant y'all are going to build in Louisiana, we could build a phosphate plant right next to that ammonia plant. Again, another pot of fertilizer, but also very important. We've been importing phosphate for years and years. We can reshore phosphate and use the ammonia from the plant that's going to be going up that you are in the process of approving, which will also cut the import of phosphate by thousands, if not millions of metric tons. So it's sort of a one piece builds onto another. And now that we've got laser focus on this all the way up to the Oval Office, I'm so just encouraged. I'm excited. I'm just so grateful to get to do this work and hopefully help these farmers for the long term.
0: Yeah, it sounds like we're making some long-term investments here, which, frankly, is a hallmark of the Trump economic policy. These aren't short-term band-aids. These are long-term adjustments to the U.S. economy. Brooke, we have about 30 seconds here, and I know it's a big topic, but beef prices, Americans going to the grocery this weekend, they want to grill out on Monday for Memorial Day. Beef prices are up, and the U.S. cattle herd is now smaller than it's been in about 70 years. Can you give us a little status report on the beef industry in the United States and beef prices? Are we going to see prices coming down in the near future?
20: Yes, we're working, again, talk about working around the clock. We've been talking about this now for almost a year. We have our beef plan is out, working to rebuild the herd. We've opened up about 5 million acres of grazing land out west, working on wolf depredation. A lot of these things that maybe a lot of your listeners aren't familiar with. Again, talk about a perfect storm. We inherited an administration who basically waged war on our ranchers because they said that cattle are going to cause the end of the world through climate change, through their burping and, you know, other gas that they thought destroyed the world. So really declared war. So the herd continued to shrink. We also have been facing a lot of drought in this country, which has certainly been a piece of that. And then Scott, the other piece, and I'm from Texas. So for your southern listeners, the screw worm, which is a flesh eating parasite that destroyed our herd in the 50s and 60s in this country. We had all but eradicated it, moved it back below the Darien Gap into South America, had no issue for 50 years. But because of the movement of, you know, illegal immigrants through South America and Central America, bringing their livestock with them, we now have it right at our southern border. Because of that, we closed the ports last summer, so we stopped the importation of cattle from Mexico to stop the screw worm, basically, because that would have actually been even more devastating. As a result of all this, we are at a 75-year low for our herd. But we are rebuilding. It won't happen overnight. You know, the egg question was a year and a half ago on affordability.
0: Yeah.
20: We got fixed pretty quickly. But I like to remind the president and others, listen, we can get a chicken laying eggs in about 8 to 12 weeks. The cow takes almost 3 years from birth to slaughter. So this one's going to take a little bit more time. And then you combine that. I think this is good news. But with the Make America Healthy Again movement, people are just eating more protein. They're eating more steak. And that they're willing to pay for it. So even though the pound of ground beef is at about $6.70, 680 a pound. That is high. It's, you know, our goal is to be a 5 to 550 would take us back to probably some averages, but that's only about a dollar more per pound than it was a year or so ago. And as of a month ago, that price was going down. It was at the lowest number since 2022. So there are a lot of factors here, but we are hyper focused on it. But I'll also say, Scott, I know we're out of time, but you know, eggs are down 90%, butter's down 13%, berries are down 15%, potatoes are down 23%, avocados down 25%. I mean, we are making America more affordable again. This beef kind of cattle herd question is a bit of an outlier, but we're focused on it. Those numbers will be coming down.
0: Secretary of Agriculture Brooke Rollins, thanks for your time today. We have to take a break. We'll have Tim Murtaugh on the other side. Breaking news, Tulsi Gabbard stepping down from the White House. That just in, Tulsi Gabbard stepping down as the nation's intelligence chief. More on that with Tim Murtaugh here on the Scott Jennings Show on Salem. Stay with us.
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0: Breaking news here on the Scott Jennings Show. Tulsi Gabbard has resigned from the White House. She gave the president a letter today. Her last day will be June 30th. She's our national intelligence chief. She says she's going to spend time with her husband, who has been diagnosed with a rare and aggressive form of bone cancer. Joining me to discuss this and other political matters, Tim Murtaugh. Tim was the communications director for President Trump's 2020 campaign, and he's involved in lots of races around the country. Tim, thanks for coming on. I'll start with Tulsi. You got the news just a few minutes ago. How's this hit you today?
3: Well, I mean, I think Tulsi Gabbard has been doing her best and giving her best efforts for President Trump and also to protect the interests of this country. And I'm sorry to hear about her husband's illness. And certainly I wish her the best. That's a really tough job. That's a very important job. And I know the president wishes her well and also needs to find exactly the right person to get in there to replace her, because it is a really big job. Sorry to hear that today. And I wish her and her family the best.
0: Tim, you were in Kentucky earlier this week. You're a Republican strategist. You work on a lot of races, and you were involved in this primary here in Kentucky's 4th congressional district. You may not know it. I'm a voter in that district, so some of your handiwork probably reached my mailbox or television screen over time. But you were working for Ed Gallrein, who bested Thomas Massie by 10 points. A few days out now, you've seen all the reaction from the political world. Any reflections on that campaign?
3: Yeah, and it was. I did know that you were a voter in Kentucky for Scott, and I'm happy to say that we got you a new good member of Congress coming in there. Ed Gallrein is the real deal, and he's going to be a guy that actually reflects the interests, the views, and the values of the people who actually live in that district. Instead of having a guy represent them in Congress who was a darling of CNN, no offense to you, Scott, or MSNBC for that matter, it turns out that Republican voters, in order to be the member of a party in good standing, not a good idea to go out of your way every day to stick your finger in the eye of the president of that party, and also to daily try to derail the central agenda items of that party. Turns out you can't really be a member in good standing when you do that kind of stuff inside your own tent. And I think that the voters of Kentucky 4 are now going to be rewarded after showing Thomas Massie the door by 10 points. Rewarded with a member of Congress and Ed Gallrein, who actually reflects the way they see the world.
0: Yeah, it's really easy to overanalyze politics sometimes, but sitting down here in Kentucky, my basic analysis is this. People used to believe Thomas Massie was part of the team, and then they grew to believe that he wasn't. And the reason they grew to believe that is because he voted against the president's tax cuts, voted against the wall. You know, he wasn't in line with the president on two things Republicans really care about, taxes and immigration. And when you do that, and oh, by the way, show up on TV all the time with Ro Khanna and smear the president of the United States falsely, I might add, on the Epstein files. They're going to notice and they're going to take it out on you. And that's what happened in the primary. Tim Murtaugh is our guest here on the Scott Jennings Show. Tim, you're involved in a lot of campaigns. You've worked in a lot of campaigns. You're kind of known as a messaging expert in the Republican Party. As you look ahead to the midterms, A, what's your analysis? Can Republicans outkick their historical coverage here and hold the Congress? And B, what's the messaging advice they need to hear in order to pull that off?
3: Well, I think they very much can outkick their coverage here and defeat the historical precedent. If you look back at history in 2018, the Cook Political Report, in the midterms in Trump's first term in 2018, going into the elections, Democrats had a 15-seat edge, 210 to 195, going in with safe seats, a 15-seat edge going into the midterms. This time, the Republicans, according to Inside Elections, Republicans are on top with safe seats, 215 to 206. So they have a 9-seat edge with 14 toss-ups. That is pretty good positioning for Republicans going into the midterms now to actually have an edge on the safe seats and only have to win, what, 3 of the toss-ups to get to 218, 3 out of 14. I like those odds, really. And as far as messaging goes, I think the Democrats are going to be, once again, I believe, overconfident because of the historical trend of midterm elections against the party of the president in power. As I just said, Republicans are well positioned to defy that historical trend. But also, Scott, on messaging, I think Democrats are counting on two things. One, they're both economic issues. The first one is they think that if gas prices are still high, that's going to rebound to their benefit. But I would submit that there's a difference in a temporary spike in gas prices because you are trying to rid the world of the worst sponsor of terror on the planet, which is what President Trump is doing with Iran right now, versus somebody who tries to drive up the cost of a gallon of gas as a policy measure. That's what Joe Biden wanted to do. And he started attacking our domestic supply of energy on the first day. It was his plan. It's not the same at
0: all. It's amazing to me, Tim, and we got to go to a break here, but it's amazing to me, Democrats out howling about gas prices. It has been the position of their party for years that gas prices should be higher in order to bring about the end of the internal combustion engine. I guess they have short memories over there at the DNC. They had a short bank account, too. Tim Murtaugh, thanks for joining us. We take a break. More news after this on the Scott Jennings Show. Stay with us. I wasn't expecting it, but once you see who built the modern education system, everything clicks. Death of Recess. It comes from Angel Studios. It's not really about recess. It's about control. This documentary exposes how the classroom didn't just evolve. It was intentionally designed, standardized, and centralized. Powerful institutions shaped it, and now they protect it. Billions of dollars flow through education organizations while test scores collapse. Parents were pushed out. Bureaucracies grew stronger, and kids lost freedom. This film examines how controversial gender ideology entered classrooms, all while families are told to stay quiet. Institutions protect themselves, not the children. This system didn't fail by accident. It calcified, and if we don't challenge it, it will not change. That's why independent platforms matter. Angel Studios is willing to distribute stories that mainstream outlets won't touch. Watch it for yourself, then decide. 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
14: With SRN News, I'm Bob Agnew in Washington. President Trump says the U.S. will be sending an additional 5,000 troops to Poland, stirring confusion following weeks of changing statements from the administration about reducing, not increasing, the American military footprint in Europe. Secretary of State Marco Rubio offered this explanation to reporters today in Sweden.
7: Obviously, the United States continues to have global commitments that it needs to meet in terms of our force deployment, and that constantly requires us to reexamine where we put troops. And this is not a punitive thing. It's just a something that's ongoing, and it was pre-existing, all these recent reports and tensions and so forth.
14: Europeans have been told to expect oil and gas prices to remain above where they were before the Iran war for at least until the end of the next year.
8: The European Union's economy commissioner also says higher energy prices are primarily responsible for driving inflation to a forecast of 3.1% for this year and 2.4% for 2027.
14: That is Rich Thomason reporting. President Trump says part of making America great again is to give the country its own triumphal arch.
9: 59 of them in the world. And some are really beautiful. And we're the only major, Washington, D.C., which should be number one.
14: Stocks on the rise and early trading on Wall Street.
10: I'm Seth Sutel, and this is Markets in a Minute. Stocks are climbing in the early going on Wall Street, putting the market on track for its eighth winning week in a row. The S&P 500 rose 0.5% in the first hour of trading Friday. The index is pulling closer to the all-time high it set last week. The Dow added 332 points. That's about 0.7%. The NASDAQ composite rose 0.5%. Ross Stores, Workday, and Zoom Communications all rose after reporting profits that came in ahead of forecasts. Brent crude climbed 1.6% to about $104 a barrel. Treasury yields moved higher in the bond market. Seth Sutel, New York.
14: This is SRN News.
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30: 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He's a man of few words who has also become an unlikely surrogate father to a little Yoda-like guy named Grogu. Now they've got a new assignment, rescuing Jabba the Hutt's son, Rata. 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I'm Adam Holtz with the Plugged In Movie Review by Focus on the Family.
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32: 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For one thing, there aren't many of them, thank goodness. 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
33: Yeah, forget them. 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
3: This afternoon, expect partly sunny skies with a chance of a thunderstorm in some areas. The temperature will reach a high of 93 degrees. Tonight will be warm and humid with a thunderstorm expected in the evening, clearing up later on with a low of 77 degrees. Tomorrow will bring partly sunny conditions with a high of 92 degrees. On Sunday, anticipate partly sunny weather with humidity and a chance of an afternoon thunderstorm reaching a high of 92 degrees. I'm meteorologist Joe Lundberg. That's your exclusive AccuWeather forecast on AM 930. The Answer.
1: 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When he's not in the Oval Office or owning the libs on CNN, he's here with us. It's the Scott Jennings Show.
4: It is Friday, May the 22nd. Another hour of common sense for the American people. Scott Jennings broadcasting from Louisville, Kentucky today. A lot of rain out there today. I was hoping to drive up to Cincinnati tonight and see my beloved St. Louis Cardinals play the Reds, but I don't know. Not looking so hot on the hour by hour. We'll have to keep an eye on it this afternoon. Let's check the headlines. Tulsi Gabbard is resigning as not looking so hot on the hour by hour. We'll have to keep an eye on it this afternoon. Let's check the headlines. Tulsi Gabbard is resigning as

0: stocks or crypto, and we need to ban this stuff. And I'm not going to take a check during a government shutdown. And I think it's time we change the rules on what happens there. We need to take away their pay and privileges. And it ends with just staying accountable. It's just a simple pledge to the Georgia people. I've put it, you know, pen on paper. Maybe it's the old lawyer in me, Scott, but I just think it means something more when you put it into writing. And the people have really embraced it. They know what they're going to get if I get into Congress. They know where I'm going to stand. And so it comes from the heart. And that's why I think it means so much to the Georgia people.
1: All right. Derek Dooley running for the United States Senate down in Georgia. He was one of the two Republicans to get out of that primary and go to a runoff. Congressman Mike Collins is the other. And they're looking to face John Ossoff in November. Ossoff's got a ton of money and a lot of national Democratic backing, but Georgia did go for President Trump in 2024. It'll be a top target for the Republicans, for both parties, really, as we head into the November election. Derek Dooley, thanks for joining us here on the Scott Jennings Show. When we come back, it is time for the Relief Factor Pain of the Week. What will it be? Come back and find out here on Salem. Stay with us. 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
4: 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Justice Clarence Thomas recently became the second longest serving justice in U.S. history, and that's something to celebrate. He is exceptional, both as a jurist and as a man. Raised in poverty in a wooden shack in the segregated South, he credits his grandfather for shaping his character. From that foundation, he's articulated a powerful and increasingly influential originalist vision of the Constitution, grounded in the natural law principles of our Declaration of Independence. His character is remarkable. Justice Thomas is beloved by those who know him. He is renowned for his kindness, treating his clerks like family, knowing the names of court staff, and helping others with no expectation of return. Justice Thomas is quite simply a national treasure. He is a blessing to America, and it's right that we celebrate this outstanding jurist and extraordinary man.
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7: Friday, May 22nd. You know, it's time for the Relief Factor Pain of the Week. However, we're going to do that in 60 seconds because first I need to tell you about my friends at Chapter. Here's what Chapter does. They consult with you about what the right Medicare plan is for you. So listen up. If you are on Medicare or if you are like me and you had family members, my parents in my case, that are getting into Medicare, you need Chapter. 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Really, the only question you have is, are we on the right plan? There's like thousands of plans. And all you want to know is, did we pick the right plan? It's very confusing. Chapter, they will help you figure out if you're on the right plan. They have this consultation. It takes less than 20 minutes. And they'll figure it out. If you are, they'll tell you. And by the way, when my dad went through it, they said, oh, yes, you're on the right plan. But I'll tell you what they did do for my dad. They helped him find a primary care physician. He needed a new one. They got him a doctor. He was like a concierge in that way. And for my mom, they looked at her plans, and her plan was good, but they were able to help her save about $600 a year on her Plan G. So my parents, they went through it, took 20 minutes, and they got results. My advice is, if you need this kind of consulting, and let me tell you, if you're on Medicare, you need it. 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Dial #250 and say Medicare plan. 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I think this is what makes Chapter so unique. 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Dial #250, say Medicare plan. You won't regret it. 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
7: Okay, the Relief Factor Pain of the Week. I mean, it's no great pain to me because I like watching Democrats suffer, as you know. But it is a pain to the Democratic National Committee, and it is a pain to elected Democrats and rank-and-file Democrats everywhere. And it is the topic of the DNC autopsy. I don't know if you've been following this saga or not, but after Kamala Harris lost the 2024 election, the Democratic Party, and this is not unusual, conducted what they called an autopsy to figure out the cause of death of the Kamala Harris campaign. This was a 192-page document, and it's been sitting over at the Democratic Party, and they have been refusing to release it. And there's been a lot of people saying, hey, you need to put this out. We need to have a conversation as a party, blah, blah, blah. Finally, it leaks out. Winds up in the hands of CNN and other media outlets. So I thought I would look at this and review it for you, since it's such a pain to the Democrats. Let's see here. 200 pages, a lot of internal finger pointing, zero recognition that voters may simply disagree with the progressive priorities on which Kamala Harris ran. Zero recognition of the cover-up of Joe Biden's health and all that went on there. Zero recognition of a lack of a democratic process to choose Kamala Harris after they ran Biden out of town. Listen to Caitlin Collins, by the way, over on CNN after she got a hold of this thing. Take a listen to this. Cut number 12.
9: Throughout its 192 pages, many of them riddled with spelling mistakes and factual errors, what you might really raise your eyebrow is the report's total silence on some of the biggest questions about the 2024 election overall. Not included in those 192 pages is any judgment about President Biden's decision to run for a second term or the impact that the war in Gaza had on splitting the Democratic Party. And there's also no mention of the fact that Harris replaced Biden without any electoral process or of the former vice president's failure to do an interview on the Joe Rogan podcast and other media opportunities.
7: That was Caitlin Collins, my friend over at CNN, ripping apart the Democratic Party's autopsy. I guess they really had no choice but to release it. And once you have a document like this inside of a political organization, if more than one person has it, of course it's going to eventually get out. But this is causing great pain to the Democratic National Committee today. It's causing great pain to Democratic office holders. Did they really need 192 pages to tell us that Joe Biden sucked as president and Kamala Harris would have sucked even more? I mean, that's the autopsy. He ruined the country and she was crazy. There's your autopsy, ladies and gentlemen. And that is the Relief Factor Pain of the Week. Punditry is next on the Scott Jennings Show. Stay with us.
8: 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Scott Jennings, a real pain in the agenda for the lefties.
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17: 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With SRN News, I'm Bob Agnew in Washington. President Trump says the U.S. will be sending an additional 5,000 troops to Poland, stirring confusion following weeks of changing statements from the president and the administration about probably reducing, not increasing, the American military footprint in Europe. Secretary of State Marco Rubio today offered an explanation to reporters in Sweden. He says that the U.S. deployment of its various but limited military resources is an ongoing equation. Europeans, meanwhile, have been told to expect oil and gas prices to remain above what they were before the Iran war for at least until the end of next year. On Wall Street, the Dow Jones Industrial Average and the other major indexes are doing quite well today despite oil prices and questions about the war with Iran. Oil prices have gained, but not much, about 84 cents a barrel. The Dow is up 441 points.
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23: This afternoon, expect partly sunny skies with a chance of a thunderstorm in some areas, reaching a high of 93. Tonight will be warm and humid with a thunderstorm possible in the evening, then becoming mainly clear later on with a low of 77. Tomorrow will be partly sunny with a high of 92. Sunday looks to be partly sunny and humid with a chance of a thunderstorm in the afternoon and a high of 92. I'm meteorologist Joe Lundberg. That's your exclusive AccuWeather forecast on AM 930, The Answer.
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7: In 60 seconds, we bring on our friend Alex Marlowe from Breitbart and from the Alex Marlowe Show here on Salem. He'll be our special Friday pundit of the week. First, a quick history note for you. I'll take you back to 1775, St. John's Church in Richmond. Patrick Henry rose to speak words that spurred the American Revolution, and they echo throughout our history to this day. 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All right, common sense for the American people, Friday afternoon, and it's time for Friday Punditry, our special guest pundit of the week, none other than the Alex Marlowe. You know him from the Alex Marlowe Show here on Salem. He's also editor-in-chief of Breitbart. Alex, good to hear you and see you, brother. Thanks for coming on.
24: Scott, always a pleasure. Thanks for having me back on the show.
7: All right, let's start here. The View this week, Alex, has had a banner week. They have thrown out some bangers this week, and we've talked a little bit about it. I haven't gotten to this one yet, but it's important. Sonny Hostin, most known for outsmarting Kamala Harris in October of 2024, is now on television this week defending Black Lives Matter riots is really not being all that bad. Let's listen to cut number five.
0: I just think we need to make it clear that there can be no comparison between the Black Lives Matter movement and what we saw on January 6th. So I just want to make that clear.
1: And that's not the suggestion.
0: Yeah.
1: The
0: I know that wasn't your suggestion, but, you know, people that watch our show take away different things. So I just want to make that part clear. There were very limited destruction of property and violence during the uprising, the Black Lives Matter uprising.
2: To the president.
0: And no threats to the president.
1: No threats to the president. Probably disagree on property damage, but we don't need to relitigate six years ago.
7: Now, Alex, that's not the way I remember it. How do you see it?
24: Sure, and it's not the way the insurance companies remember it either, because I think there was about $1 billion, maybe even $2 billion in property damage that took place during those riots. But joking aside, I lived just across the Potomac in from Georgetown during that time, and previously I lived on the other side of Georgetown and Foggy Bottom. And I'll tell you that that whole area, which is really iconic, some of the best architecture, some of the best street layouts that you could ever imagine in an iconic American city in D.C., every store is either shut down or is boarded up or the windows are smashed. It was so horrible. It completely ruined so many cities. That was just where I was on a personal level. Anyone who's in denial that those riots were doing damage is lying to themselves.
7: Well, no, they're lying to their audience over at ABC on The View. They lied all week. They had another segment this week where they were telling people that if you get a drug from the Trump RX exchange, that has lowered drug prices dramatically, that you will die. I mean, literally saying out loud, if you go on this exchange and get your prescription drugs, you will die. Alyssa Farah Griffin was trying to correct them over there, and they doubled down. No, you will die. Don't take this. You will die. It was the height of irresponsibility. And I see today that Brendan Carr is talking about The View and how ABC wants The View to be seen as a bona fide news program, that is to protect them, so that they can continue to have on only Democratic guests. What do you think Brendan and the FCC ought to do about The View over here and ABC trying to treat this show like a news show?
24: Yeah, it's not a news show. It's a political show. They advance certain candidates that they care about and certain, and they use government spectrum to do so. They use the government airwaves. This is blessed by our government. It's complete outrage. It's always been an outrage, but it's very hard to make wholesale change like that. But I think Carr wants to do so, and I think he should. There's no reason that our government spectrum should go to shows like this, especially when they're putting out such horrific ideas that are just not rooted in the truth. I'll tell you, I'm married to a physician, lots of physicians in the family. That was the first I had heard that you can't get a drug from Trump RX and have it be a good drug. It is one of these things that is going to make people sick and die because of the misinformation.
7: Yeah, what they told their audience, I said that the other day, which is, what if there's someone sitting out there watching this saying, oh, I'd like to save, you know, 90% on some prescription drug, but I don't want to take it and I can't afford it otherwise. I mean, this has real consequences, and I haven't really seen them take any responsibility for that. They rarely take responsibility for this misinformation. You did hear Sonny raise the specter of January 6th. It's been in the news this week because of the president's weaponization fund. There's been a lot of back and forth about this. It kind of blew up the Senate yesterday. Alex, give us a little insight into what you're thinking about the politics of this weaponization fund and how the president's going to have to interact with the Congress on it.
24: Yeah, I don't really like it, Scott, and I try not to spend too much of my show complaining about the president because there's so many other shows like that. And I got to spend some time with some of our listeners at AM 560 The Answer in Chicago. And the hosts over there, Dan Proft and Sean Thompson, who do local shows there, they're very convincing that it's a good thing, but I just don't see it. I understand why Trump feels like people who support him were targeted by the government and should have some recompense, and I get that. It just feels like politically very tricky to do this. And a lot of the stuff that happened on January the 6th was, I think, cooked, and there was Fed involvement on it, but some of it was just bad. And parsing all that just seems like not a great use of my time personally in a midterm year. That's my take. Well, what's your take, Scott?
7: Yeah, I think that it's absolutely true that the government's been weaponized against people. I mean, remember, this whole thing started because the government was weaponized against Donald Trump. They leaked his tax returns. That's where this whole thing started. He sued them. The settlement here, I understand the impulse. I'm not surprised Congress wants to know about $1.8 billion. I mean, it's taxpayer money. I would probably have questions about it if I were member of Congress as well. I also think there's questions about the contours. Who would be eligible for this? I mean, somebody was asking the other day, like, what if Democrats take over? Could they give money out of this fund to, say, Hunter Biden? I wouldn't want my money going to Hunter Biden. So I guess I want to see a little bit more, you know, what are the contours of this? And I'd like to see a little more congressional involvement and transparency because, you know, it's a lot of money.
24: We're on the same page on that. But I'll tell you, though, it is getting some people to expose themselves because I saw Tom, or as I'm calling him now, Thom Tillis. I've demoted him to Thom Tillis. He was saying how this is tyranny. And I was thinking about all the stuff that he's rubber stamped over the years that is taking taxpayer money and wasting it. But this is where he puts his foot down, says tyranny. So maybe it's all just some sort of gamesmanship by Trump to get some of the haters and losers to announce themselves.
7: I mean, look, there's no doubt that the Biden administration punished their political opponents. I mean, they were talking internally about how to put more nuns in jail. They were prosecuting pro-lifers for praying on the sidewalk. They used regulatory agencies to go after conservatives. So it's not really in dispute that the government has been weaponized. And by the way, the Supreme Court ruled that hundreds of people were, in fact, over and improperly prosecuted by DOJ on January 6th issues. So these are facts. These things are laying out there. Now, whether this is the right mechanism to deal with it, I'm a little more suspect, but we'll see how it plays out when the Congress comes back in 10 days. Speaking of Hunter Biden, he went on the Candace Owens podcast this week, and he, like many Democrats, seems to believe that all of the assassination attempts against President Trump are hoaxes, that they're fabricated. Let's hear that in cut number two.
2: They lie to us about things. They make a big deal and then they make it want to, you know, it's going to go away. They're going to keep pretending and telling us that this is a totally normal grieving widow. Okay. No one's buying that. Like that something's just not right here. Everyone can see that. This is not how you would react to your husband being shot. And this sort of just, I'm fine. And I like 2 weeks later, I fully accept the narrative. I have no interest in anything else. It's over. Let's close it. I forgive him. Let's move on. You're asking us to abandon our common sense and our humanity is what you're asking us to do. And that kind of seems like where we're at, like they're insisting on this. And I'm going, where is this going to go? Because we're not doing the thing they want us to do. Like they are just constantly giving us slop all the time. I mean, even the recent White House Correspondents' Dinner, there was so much theater to it after, so much theater. And now it's kind of, okay, Secret Service maybe shot each other and we're just going to kind of quietly move on. But Trump needs the ballroom. Like that's a normal reaction. Hey, there's a shooting duck. Hey, well, we better get that ballroom.
3: By the way, it's going to cost $1 billion now. And by the way, it's not from donors. And by the way, we're going to do it. Like, it's just like, it's just the constant, like talk about gaslighting.
2: This has been just this. And we're not even, are we even a year into Trump's second term?
3: We're a little over a year.
7: So, Alex, we have Candace Owens and Hunter Biden essentially saying that they think these assassination attempts are fabricated or hoaxes for the purpose of getting political outcomes. What do you make of it?
24: It's amazing to behold what's going on here because these are people who act like they care about facts and truth, but there's no specifics that are supplied. There's no data that's supplied. It's just all conjecture and performance art. And then Candace is going after the theater of presidential attempted assassinations. Yeah, there's going to be some theater involved in something like that. But Hunter is obviously a duplicitous guy, not a trustworthy guy. I've written extensively about him, and an interesting guy, but a fundamentally dishonest person to his core. And Candace has spent the last, 10 months trying to destroy the organization Charlie Kirk built and destroy Charlie Kirk's widow, who is the mother of his children. So it is the peak of online narcissism to watch these guys try to just use their platforms in order to try to gain more online clout for no purpose whatsoever. Accomplishes absolutely zero this conversation.
7: Yeah, looking at Candace Owens yucking it up over conspiracy theories with Hunter Biden. If you're a Republican or a conservative out there who used to think Candace Owens was speaking for you, might be time to reassess your assumptions about that. Let me talk about another online, very online person that said something today that I think bears some conversation. Tucker Carlson, he is unhappy that Thomas Massie, the congressman from here in Kentucky, was defeated. And he had some comments on that. Let's listen to Tucker. Cut number one.
4: We beat the evil Thomas Massie with his jihadi backers. This is a blow against Islamic Jihad, whatever that is. Islamic Jihad, which along with Hamas is one of the big problems in the 4th District of Kentucky. They've been very, very concerned about Islamic Jihad and Hamas and Hezbollah for a long time in Covington. Islamic Jihad, whatever that is. Islamic Jihad.
5: Alex, what do you think? Islamic Jihad, a laughing matter or something to take seriously?
24: I don't get this. And why does he say Hezbollah that way? I don't, Scott, this is just so crazed to me. I mean, how about the Bourbon Street attack in New Orleans, January 2025, Bondi Beach, Australia, just 6 months ago? I was just looking at Nigeria alone, where the president's been trying to clean up Nigeria, attacks against Christians. Tucker constantly talking about his Christian faith. Falun jihadis killing of 45 Christian farmers in a barbaric attack in 2021. We had 200 plus killed in ISIS-linked attacks in Western Nigeria just this year. 1,500 terrorist attacks in 2021 alone in Nigeria. I mean, it's nonstop with the killings of Christians, in particularly in Nigeria, but also in the
5: it's
24: West.
5: It's a real thing.
24: Why is it so funny? I don't get it.
5: Yeah, it's a real thing. And I think you and I and our audience knows exactly why he's mocking it, but we'll leave that till after the break. Alex Marlow is our pundit of the week. We'll come back with the winners and losers of the week right after this. First, a quick word from our friends at Freespoke. What is Freespoke? Well, it's the search engine that I use to prepare for my debates on CNN. 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
8: 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So they're spending faster than they're earning, by a lot. The accumulated deficit sits at $41 billion. That's not a typo. And Elon Musk controls 85% of the voting power. Class B shares give him 10 votes to your one. The filing even grants SpaceX controlled company status. That means they don't have to maintain a majority independent board. This is the most hyped IPO since, well, everything Musk touches. Sentiment will drive the early price, not the fundamentals. My prediction, SPCX will become the most volatile stock on the market from day one. 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
10: 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If the leftists haven't had enough yet, there's more. 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
7: A couple of breaking news items before we get back to Friday punditry. Number one, Tulsi Gabbard has resigned as the Director of National Intelligence. Last day will be June 30th. She gave her letter of resignation to the president this morning. And the White House has just updated President Trump's weekend schedule, and he is canceling his trip to Bedminster for Saturday and Sunday. He's now staying in Washington for the weekend. No reason why, just that he did change his schedule to stay at the White House. We'll have to see what that means on the other side of the weekend. Alex Marlow is our pundit of the week. It's time to do winners and losers. Alex, who won the week in American politics?
24: I'll give you two answers, Scott. The first one is sort of an easy one, a big week for Ken Paxton, and I'll tell you why. When John Cornyn, he was in that race with him, Cornyn couldn't get to 50%, which is remarkable for an incumbent in that Texas primary, and Trump announced he would endorse. Everyone was telling me it was going to be a Cornyn endorsement, and it was supposed to happen right away. It took 75 days, and then all of a sudden, Trump endorsed Paxton. Why did he do it? I think Paxton made a historic political move when he said, I'll drop out if Cornyn gets the SAVE Act passed, an act of pure brilliance from Paxton and whoever is running his political team. Those guys have got to be hot items here because that was a fantastic move and ended up securing the endorsement. And I think he's going to be a better senator. So I love that one. Huge win for Paxton. Genius move on the political front. But I think Trump, I'm still giving Trump a W. Gas prices are high. The Iran war is dragging on. But he ended the career of Cassidy. He ended the career of Thomas Massie, probably. And Stephen Colbert, the thought that Colbert would get thrown off the air, a political weapon for Democrats, less than halfway into Trump's term, that is a historic culture war victory for Trump. And so I'm giving him a dub, too.
7: Alex, let me go back to the Senate for a second. Obviously, the president waded into Texas. He's not yet opined about Georgia. We had Derek Dooley on the show earlier today. He's running against Mike Collins. They made the runoff to face Ossoff. Do you expect President Trump to get involved in the Georgia race before the runoff? I think it's 3.5 weeks.
24: Yeah, I have not heard anything to that effect that Trump is going to get involved to that point. Doesn't seem like it's top of mind at the moment for him. But if anyone emerges as a clear favorite, I do think that he'll probably weigh in if he can just add another notch to his belt.
7: Yeah, Georgia's interesting. Dooley and Collins are different kinds of guys. I mean, I think they're both probably pretty loyal to the Trump agenda. I don't think Republicans can go wrong. Brian Kemp is all in on Dooley. Collins is a little newer to the scene and is a pretty MAGA congressman. I don't know. We'll see. I mean, Ossoff's going to be hard to beat. Guy's got $30 million in the bank. National Democrats, some of them want him to run for president. But if you beat Ossoff in Georgia this year, that locks Democrats out of any chance of getting back the Senate majority.
24: And he's pretty savvy politically, so it's a really important race. But I think that the Kemp chosen candidate of Dooley probably doesn't help Kemp. It doesn't help Dooley get the Trump endorsement.
7: Yeah, I think you're probably right about that. All right. Loser of the week. Pretty obvious. I'm sitting here in Kentucky and I am a voter in Kentucky's 4th congressional district. Big loser this week. Thomas Massie had been in Congress for 14 years, but he ran in the most expensive congressional primary in U.S. history against a guy named Ed Gallrein. President Trump came in for Ed Gallrein. Secretary Hegseth came in for Ed Gallrein. And Thomas Massie, he wasn't without money. He spent $10 or $15 million himself, but he did lose the race by 10 points. I will note that Thomas Massie, in a magnanimous move, has today announced that he will not call for a recount in a race that he lost by 10 points. So we can all breathe a little easier. We're not going to recount a 10-point loss here in Kentucky. But, you know, I got to be honest. I like Thomas Massie. You know, for years, he was kind of that quirky policy nerd that, you know, kept the flame alive on spending and debt and that sort of thing. And in the last couple of years, turned against the president, voted against the tax cuts, really against the president on his foreign policy, against the president on immigration. And he spends all his time on TV with Ro Khanna
5: smearing Donald Trump with the Epstein stuff. There's not a shred of evidence Donald Trump did anything wrong, but Massey wanted everyone to believe that there was, and he was helping Democrats do that. I think Trump was right to make a move here. What'd you make of it?
24: You got the exact right analysis there. It's the worst blow up in definitely political history, but maybe in American history. We liked him when he was a nerdy, adorable libertarian iconoclast who was trying to teach us about the Constitution. And then he became the guy who became the leader in trying to make Donald Trump the bad guy in the Epstein saga, voted against the Big Beautiful Bill because of border security messages. Because it was too strong. And then he just became so smug and sanctimonious and constantly podcasting. It was so off-putting. And I kind of can't believe he had such a unique American political brand and just, I think, let it all on fire.
5: Yeah, he really did. And, of course, you know, the voters have agency. Republican voters in the 4th District here, they love Donald Trump and they love his agenda. They'd like to have a congressman who supports that instead of opposing it. They made the choice, and the choice was clear. Alex Marlow, Pundit of the Week. Listen to his show here on Salem and read Breitbart, where he is the editor-in-chief. I'm out for the weekend. See you on Tuesday. It's Common Sense for the American people. Take care.
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14: With SRN News, I'm Bob Agnew in Washington. The defeat of Kentucky GOP Congressman Thomas Massey in this week's primaries pointed to the political power of an endorsement from President Trump, who backed Massey's opponents. And on the Salem News program this week on Capitol Hill with Tony Perkins, House Speaker Mike Johnson added that it also hurt Massey that he was an obstructionist to the Trump legislative agenda.
15: He's been critical of me over the years, but look, he ran his race. I didn't get involved in it, but we need people who are going to help us do that and not obstruct. And so when you vote with the Democrats every single time, obviously you work against that agenda. And I think, look, his constituents made the decision, not anyone else. And this is the beauty of our system. You know, we have to all go back. We're accountable every 2 years in the House to the people who send us here. And if they choose another route, then that's what they do. And that's what happened.
14: Speaker Johnson's full interview will be heard when this week on Capitol Hill's broadcast beginning at 10 a.m. Eastern Time Saturday on the Salem News Channel. Breaking news today here in Washington as Tulsi Gabbard has resigned from the Trump administration. More details from correspondent Bernie Bennett.
16: Gabbard is resigning from her post as Director of National Intelligence to support her husband through his battle with, quote, an extremely rare form of bone cancer. Gabbard notified President Trump during a meeting in the Oval Office Friday. Her last day as ODNI is expected to be June 30th. In her formal resignation letter, Gabbard says she is, quote, deeply grateful for the trust you placed in me and for the opportunity to lead the office of the Director of the National Intelligence for the last year and a half. She said she has, quote, made significant progress at the ODNI, advancing unprecedented transparency and restoring integrity to the intelligence community. Bernie Bennett, Washington.
14: President Trump has surprised NATO allies by deploying an additional 5,000 U.S. troops to Poland. That comes after weeks of suggesting the U.S. would reduce its deployments in Europe. On Wall Street, things are booming. The Dow right now up by 515 points. NASDAQ is up 279. This is SRN News.
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23: This afternoon, expect partly sunny skies with a chance of a thunderstorm in some areas, reaching a high of 93. Tonight will be warm and humid with a thunderstorm possible in the evening, then becoming mainly clear later on with a low of 77. Tomorrow will be partly sunny with a high of 92. Sunday looks to be partly sunny and humid with a chance of a thunderstorm in the afternoon and a high of 92. I'm meteorologist Joe Lundberg. That's your exclusive AccuWeather forecast on AM 930, The Answer.
26: 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Our Tampa Bay native, Bill Bunkley, keeps us on the straight and narrow and reports on the legislature in Tallahassee. But he's an international guardian of the faith, too, with a heart for Lebanon.
25: Good afternoon and welcome to the Friday edition of the Bill Bunkley Show. Here on Salem Radio, broadcasting from our studios in Tampa. As always, a quick reminder that you are always my VIP guest. And so if there's any aspect of the brief that I'm going to be conducting for the next 2 hours that you would like to give us a call, be a part of the show by way of your opinion, maybe you agree, maybe you disagree, maybe you can add more to our topic. Our studio line is open. And AJ is standing by producing our show right now. He would love to say hello to you. And that studio line that's toll-free all across America is 877-943-9673. 877-943-9673. That's 877-943-9673. On this Friday afternoon, as we are preparing, some of you may already be in the throes of your Memorial Day time off. Maybe you're off this week. Maybe you took off today or maybe working half a day. I know our staff's going to be slipping out a little bit early to get a jump on the Memorial Day weekend. As we go into the weekend, let us not forget of the men and women. Now almost 250 years since we've been a nation, and then the lives that were lost before that of the men and women serving this country in our armed forces. Even though we're going to have a lot of family items on the agenda, I ask you that through this weekend, tomorrow, Sunday, and Monday, that we keep in mind why we are still free today, why we are the longest lasting democracy in world history. We have a lot of blessings. We have a lot to be thankful for. And I'm afraid that we take too many things for granted. And you don't realize it, but I'm sure you have men and women, children maybe, around you in your sphere of friendship or family who have lost a loved one in serving our country, and this will be a very important weekend. I would say add to that our first responders, and especially those who were murdered on 9/11/2001. As we'll be celebrating the 21st anniversary of that attack in America this September, and we're going to have a special edition of the Bill Bunkley Show to do that. But I just want to set the pace for this weekend. It's Memorial Day weekend. First up on the brief this afternoon, we have two headline stories that has triggered me to think about the essence of life, the importance of life, and how we should live our lives. First up on the brief, you may or may not have gotten the news, but we just learned before coming on the air, it's breaking news, that the Director of National Intelligence, Tulsi Gabbard, has resigned. She's resigned effective June the 30th. Now, before you jump to all sorts of conclusions as you're thinking about, oh, Trump administration, oh, another change, oh, Trump has moved somebody else out, please wipe your Esa sketch or whatever it was when you were a little child, those two knobs, wipe all that clean. Because the reason why she is leaving and the reason why I've been thinking about this in our next story about life, the uncertainties of life, and that is her husband, Abraham, has been diagnosed with a rare form of bone cancer. And as many of you know, I know what bone cancer is all about. I know what leukemia is all about. Because I was stricken with the worst form of leukemia, and that is AML leukemia. I am a walking miracle times, well, several events, but certainly the fact that I was diagnosed in 2018. In order to save my life, we had to take a long shot chance at a bone marrow transplant that was successful. And by the grace of God, I'm still in the service of the Lord. here in May of 2026. Now, Tulsi Gabbard is going to resign so that she can focus all of her attention on Abraham, her husband, and his struggle, and what I hope to be a miraculous healing from a rare form of bone cancer. We have not been told which rare form of bone cancer it is. But apparently, the last 10, 15 years, as they've been married,

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2: I ask you that you would keep her and Abraham, her husband, in your prayers, because this story and the next story, you know, as a Christ follower and the Word of God, it is very clear to share with us that we are to live one day at a time. We are to wake up every morning. It's a fresh morning. It's a new day. And that we are to focus on one day at a time. We do not know when maybe today may be your very last day on earth. And we're going to talk about that in a second brief, with the absolute shocking news that 41-year-old NASCAR great Kyle Busch is dead at the age of 41. I can tell you, and I want to focus on Tulsi Gabbard, when you get a diagnosis, and especially for Tulsi, she is the spouse. And I think about Mrs. Bunkley, as I've been through several valleys, if you will, with various very serious medical situations since 2018. And I am convinced that oftentimes it is much harder on the spouse than it is for the person that has the condition. But we get so busy, you're so busy, maybe you're running around doing your errands, picking up stuff for Memorial Day weekend. All that's okay. But, you know, each day we ought to have that sense of the preciousness of life. Each day that we have health, each day that we can function and enjoy our faith, to enjoy the Lord, to enjoy God our Father, to enjoy our families, hopefully enjoy what you do and your job or profession. And so today, if you haven't gotten any bad news or any new struggle, rejoice in this day, because we got two examples. You never know when your world is going to be rocked. You never know when you get that diagnosis for yourself, your spouse, or maybe one of your children. And my word, Kyle Busch at 41, just an absolutely superior driver on the NASCAR circuit. Many wins, many awards. A shock to not only NASCAR fans, but a reminder to the rest of us. Going to take a break. If you'd like to talk about this, the phone lines are open at 877-943-9673. We have an angel standing by. We'll take your calls in just a moment.

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0: Welcome back. 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Our phone lines are open at 877-943-9673, 877-943-9673. Let me take a moment. We are in the final days of our campaign to raise a minimum of 385 ultrasound sessions at our Pregnancy Care clinics right here in Central Florida that are part of the Preborn Network. And we have a lot of work to do. And we only have between now and next Thursday, which is the last day of the month. Those are the days that we have left. Monday, we have special Memorial Day programming. I'll be back with you live on Tuesday. But we're going to have a real focus and a real time of awareness. And so I'm asking you right now that you could really help us get a picture of what our task will be next week, especially if you were thinking about giving a gift of $1,000, $1,500, $2,000, whatever that is, a major leadership gift. If you could get that in, so that we can pray about where we are going to have to focus our efforts next week. Again, reminding you, if you're tuning in for the first time, we are raising gifts for ultrasound sessions. $28 will help with a single ultrasound session. And remember that one ultrasound session where a woman or a teenager will be able to see that baby in her womb, her baby, and then to hear her baby's heartbeat. 80% of women will choose life. And that's only where your initial gift begins, because that $28 could open up up to a two-year relationship with that woman, that teenager with an unplanned pregnancy, because there's all sort of ongoing help, counseling, prayer, friendship, including diapers, wipes, clothing, maybe medical assistance, counseling, parenting courses. It's a whole package that can begin because you gave an ultrasound and help by that $28 gift. That ultrasound was absolutely free to the woman or teenager with that unplanned pregnancy, and it is a gift of love. And I think it's a legacy gift.

0: 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Click on that red banner. Could we at least do 10 or 20 this hour and go into the weekend strong? And I pray that you'll respond to the seeds that I've been sowing and sowing today. And I am praying for a bountiful harvest. And all that depends on you and your gift. Phone lines are open, 877-943-9673. We have Angel standing by. Angel, welcome to the Bill Bunkley Show.
1: Good afternoon, my friend. Let's take the first lady, the young lady. You know, she had to make that decision. I mean, as much she likes to work for Mr. Trump, but I realize she loves her husband too much. I know you're surviving cancer, and I survived a heart attack and an operation. She's a righteous woman. May the Lord bless her, you know, may her husband get well soon. And then the driver, you know, I know that NASCAR drivers, they pray before they go on the race. That's a dangerous sport anyway. Your life is at stake at any time. So the young man knows, but at 41, you're right. It's just, man, it could be like my youngest son. You know what I mean? Just a puppy. I'm 72 now, imagine. So may the Lord bless him and his family, everybody involved in NASCAR. And hey, you said it. Life is frail, man. We don't know when the Lord is going to call us. That's what we have to be prepared. Preach the gospel at Lopez Park. Well, week Wednesday to Friday when I can, after I drop my grandson. I seen around that track. You see at Lopez Park, to the stadium. And I seen in English and Spanish, I'm loud. This morning I was the Jehovah Witnesses. I said, you don't believe in God. I know he's the Son of God, but Jesus said, my Father and I are one. He is God to me. What can you say him as God? But hey, can I say? I pray for them. I said, my pastor, so you know, Jesse Martinez, you know, Jesse. don't talk to those people. You're witnesses. But then I have to take Jesus. He overrides, like I said, preach my gospel to every preacher. Every preacher, the word of God goes out. It doesn't come back empty, so. I got to do it. So, hey, man, may the Lord bless those people in the name of Jesus. And, you know, hey, I know because I had a heart attack and heart operation. It's not easy and it's painful. And you deal with cancer. Hey, man, you beat me because you dealt with heart operation too. May God bless you, man. Hey, a lot of people in this country don't know what's that Memorial Day, man. They didn't come back. They were gone. They died for the cause of this nation, God, and the Constitution. So I pray that everybody gets into history and learn what's going on, man. What we doing? Hey,
0: yes.
1: I still got my son in the Air Force and saw my grandson in the Army. So yeah, I got to pray. So, hey, may everybody have a beautiful, safe holiday and the police take care of them out there. Don't want to get drunk, whatever, do unrighteous things. And may everybody celebrate well, man. May we have a little bit of sunlight. say, we need the rain, but hey, if it rains, you know, the celebration they're going to do Monday. Well, at least Monday, a few hours, and then after that, let that rain bring, come back. God bless
0: well, it's
1: you,
0: supposed
1: Peter.
0: To rain pretty good after noontime on Sunday, so Sunday afternoon
1: know,
0: may be
1: know,
0: wiped
1: least,
0: out, maybe
1: Monday.
0: Not Monday, but at least we're having the thunderstorms.
1: Yes, Monday,
0: and,
1: yes.
0: But thank you, Angel. You know what? You got a
1: safe.
0: Great heart, and
1: you
0: I appreciate
1: safe,
0: you calling
1: you,
0: in, and thank you for
1: you
0: your service to the
1: nation.
0: You
1: be safe with Ms. Bunkley and your son.
0: I
1: God
0: will
1: bless
0: do that.
1: You all, man.
0: God bless you. Take care. That's Angel. He's got a great heart. You know, a couple more thoughts about Kyle Busch. You know, the last major death that NASCAR and NASCAR fans dealt with many, many years ago was when Dale Earnhardt went into the wall. And, you know, Kyle Busch was kind of rowdy. In the last few years, he and his wife both got closer with the Lord. And in fact, Kyle was attending the Bible studies and the prayers before each race. And, you know, he and his family, I'm sure every race day, you can't get away from the thought, I hope this is not the day he has a big accident. And, you know, he had to think, man, Lord, I pray you protect me. I pray today I wouldn't have a big accident. But then he dies. Now, what we know is Wednesday he was in Concord, and he was driving a simulator, and he started coughing up blood. And then I just learned before we came on the air, he was coughing up blood the day before, and a call was in the 911. We still don't know from the family or from official sources what it was that took his life, but it certainly was something internal, and he hadn't had an accident. So we look at bone cancer for Telsey's husband. Maybe there's some form of a disease like that, but let's keep Kyle Busch. He's got children. I think about that 11-year-old son. And but please, think about yourself. We never know if today, this afternoon, would be a time that we would take a last breath on this side of heaven or hell. Something that we must focus on. I'll be right back.
2: SRN News, I'm Bob Agnew in Washington. Tulsi Gabbard has resigned as President Trump's Director of National Intelligence. She says she needs to leave office as her husband battles a rare form of bone cancer. President Trump has overseen the White House swearing in of the new Federal Reserve Chair. Trump said today that he'd like Kevin Warsh's help in stimulating the economy, even as the president tried to emphasize that the nation's central bank would remain independent. Trump has spent months criticizing Warsh's predecessor, Jerome Powell, for being reluctant to cut interest rates, something that Mr. Trump is convinced would be good for the U.S. economy, especially those would-be homebuyers. And the president is heading to one of the most competitive congressional districts in the country to test his economic message. He plans to appear in New York with GOP Representative Mike Lawler up for re-election in a closely watched House race. More on these stories at SRNNews.com.
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0: We're back. Bill Bunkley here with Salem Radio Central Florida, broadcasting from our Tampa studios, reminding you our studio line is open at 877-943 if you would like to join the conversation. Hey, let me ask you a question. You know, I've been talking about your dogs and your cats, and I wonder if you've had a chance to find out more and to get your free sample of Rough Greens. That's right. In our house, we are a 16-paw family. I got two dogs. I got two cats. And you can imagine our four-legged family, they mean the world to my son, my wife, and myself. You know, several weeks back, I had a chance to connect with Dr. Dennis Black. You know, he's the founder of Rough Greens. And I learned something that I can't get out of my mind and I'll never forget. We are feeding our pets, listen now, dead dog food and dead cat food. Doesn't matter whether it's dry, cheap, or expensive and refrigerated. Because the dog food and the cat food that we're buying, it's not giving them all the vitamins they need. Is not giving them all the minerals they need or the probiotics. Also, digestive enzymes and those omega oils, all of those come together to maintain a healthy coat and to live an active, but more important, a long life. And I tell you what, that when my little Annabelle, every time I come home and I want to get in the lazy boy chair, she's there. She's waiting. And then we've got Midnight, which is my other dog. And, oh, Midnight, probably the most lovable creature you ever want to meet. He's always just walking up, and he's just so gracious to get a pet. And then we have our two cats. We got Gracie. And then we got our Russian kitty is what we call her. And because she just prances around, dark black coat with the white paws. Name is Natasha. But you know what? It's important for me to make sure that they're getting the nutrition they need. Do you know something? Do you know our dogs and cats were healthier all the way up to probably end of World War II when they started selling dog food and cat food? Do you know they were basically more healthier when they were just eating table scraps off the table and we weren't buying the food? Yeah, they were healthier. Their coats are better. They live longer. And now we don't realize what we're doing because, yes, the dog food out there is dead and the cat food is dead. But right now, I am recommending for you to try absolutely free. All you have to do is pay for shipping and handling. Right now, I want you to look at the highly recommended Rough Greens that has been developed by Dr. Dennis Black. 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I think we have Anthony standing by. Anthony, welcome to the Bill Bunkley Show.
1: Hey, good afternoon to you, Bill. Hey, let's talk some facts. I'm on board with you as far as the pro-life issue and the support of a ministry that's focused just solely on one matter, and that's pro-life. It's not branching into different directions, but it's so you know the money is going directly to benefit the causes they're all for.
0: Yes. Except and 100, by the way, 100. Let me just say 100%, because administrative costs are taken care of by other accounts. So every penny in this campaign goes to an ultrasound session. Go ahead.
1: Yeah, I'm pretty much aware of the ministry. Fact is that except for conservative radio, the pro-life issue isn't covered by any of the media, especially the four stations here. I would say Fox 13, that claims to be this is Fox 13 country. Well, to tell you the truth, there's no diversity. They don't represent me as a Hispanic, so there's no diversity in their station. And they, all four stations are definitely not conservative or pro-life, because every time there's a pro-life march or event, you're not going to see any coverage on those stations. So this, the money that's being directed to preborn is for, I mean, it's 100% positive. I mean, they are against the grain. They're going, they're, the culture is against pro-life, to tell you the truth. So they're standing on their own. The only thing they need is support from Christians and pro-life conservatives. So I would say, yeah, it's a well directed support, and yeah, I'm all on board with you, brother, because these children are a gift from God, and to have them disposed the way they are is just ungodly, and I am not condemning any person that's gone through this, because God does forgive, but we need a ministries that are standing tall. And again, they're against the odds because they've been dealt with vandalism. They've been misclassified as being not for women, and I think that's something that
0: not qualified that to talk about pregnancy. Not qualified to talk about pregnancy. The pregnancy care centers, which is just absolutely false,
1: for sure. So I just wanted to call and give you some support, brother. So I'm all on board with you on this matter, and God bless you. And
0: well, Anthony, hold on, thanks. Anthony. I want to thank you and make one point for you. Hang up. I thank Anthony for calling, and his call is so very important because he's true. You know, we're looking at raising 385 ultrasound sessions. This is Christian radio, and this is conservative radio. There are no other outlets. Now, we have some other Christian stations, and they're on board, etc. But when you get down to like a campaign like this, it isn't like you're on all the radio stations and everybody is rallying because maybe it's an animal rights thing or something like that. And so I just want those of you that are listening is that we depend on you. If we're going to stand in the gap, we do this four times a year, but we want to give back, but we can only give back if you realize, our listener, that if you won't give, certainly nobody else is going to give in this market outside of maybe another couple of the Christian stations that are here. So, Anthony, I want to thank you for giving me the opportunity to hear and be encouraged by you and to talk about the fact that it's up to us, and whatever we do between now and next Thursday, the last day of the month and the last edition of the Bill Bunkley Show for May, it's going to be on us. It's going to be our family here on Faith Talk. It's going to be our conservative family. And Anthony, I thank you for pointing that out, because I think God led you to do that. And I think it was something that had to be said. And first of all, I want to thank you. You are so thoughtful when you call in. But I want to personally, again, as you know, wish you a good Memorial Day weekend. I know it's going to be thoughtful. I know you're going to be thinking about those who gave the supreme sacrifice. And as always, it is intelligent, conservative, Christ-fearing folks that are part of our platform that make this platform what it is. And I want to thank you for your call.
1: Yeah. And again, the world is watching. Who are the ones who are pushing against the darkness? And abortion is darkness. And I think we need to stand up and make ourselves counted. So God bless you, Bill. And I'll be praying for you, brother. So keeping up, brother.
0: Thank you. God bless you. Boy, that is special. Again, our phone line. Well, let me just say this. If we don't do it, and Anthony's right, I'll probably quote him again. The world is watching. And there are people kind of watching that maybe are kind of tuned into Christian radio for the first time or the first few weeks, maybe listening on our conservative platform. And so folks are watching, you know, are these two audiences going to respond? Are we going to, we got thousands of people. We're, our signal just right here on the peninsula, we go from the Gulf of America all the way eastward on the I-4 corridor, all the way to Daytona Beach, right there in the Atlantic, all the way from just about Gainesville, all the way down to North Fort Myers. Literally thousands of Christians are listening right now. Thousands of conservatives are listening right now. And so I'm asking you to please don't be an armchair Christian about this. Don't be an armchair conservative. We got thousands of folks. If everybody just said, you know what? That's us. This won't get done unless we do it. So thank you, Anthony. Let me give you that telephone number, because maybe you could give right now and give that leadership gift. $28 is what we're asking you to help with an ultrasound. You ain't going to go anywhere else to get an ultrasound for anything for $28. This is the value of all values, if you want to look at it like that. And at $28 an ultrasound, whether you do 10, 50, 100, 200, whatever that is, 80% of the number of ultrasounds, chances are you're helping all those babies not to be aborted. If not us, who? Nobody. Here's that telephone number. Operators are standing by. You can give anonymously. You can also divide that up in 12 months. You can dedicate it. Call now, 833-850-2229. 833-850-2229. 833-850-2229. You can also give at letstalkfaith.com, letstalkfaith.com. Click on that red banner. Thank you, Anthony, for your support and standing with us and that testimony about if it's not us, nobody else cares about babies and abortion, but the folks that listen right here and listen to the Bill Bunkley Show. Next up on the brief, I want to encourage you to fill up your car this weekend with gas. Now, the reason why I'm saying it, there's a report from Gas Buddies. I don't know if you have downloaded the app for Gas Buddies, but I use it all the time. Now, I got to tell you right now, gas, unbelievable. I filled up the one of our vehicles is a 2013 Toyota Highlander, $67 to fill it up. And that was yesterday. Now, I buy gas at Sam's Club because it's got the low, you know, I don't ever have to really check around, but I can tell you I bought it for $4.14 yesterday. I just checked. Sam's Club has it at $4.07 here in Tampa. I also checked Murphy Oil, which is the Walmart gas vendor at the Supercenter here on Gun Highway in Northwest Hillsborough County, Carrollwood. Their price is $4.45. The highest I saw was about $4.55. All of this is on the app Gas Buddies. And once you sign up on the app, all you have to do is hit Find Gas, F-I-N-D, Find Gas, and it will direct you. Now, the reason why I'm saying that, I picked up this story from News Channel 8. This is from Gas Buddy. Now, and by the way, when I'm traveling, believe you me, that's when I use the app, because when you're trying to figure out who has the best prices in gas, and right now you can use this, and where you're trying to make every penny stretch, you can go and find out where to get gas. But a story was posted from Gas Buddy's head of petroleum analysis, Patrick DeHaan, yesterday, actually Wednesday, said there could be a jump in gas prices next week if the U.S. and Iran do not reach a deal to reopen the Strait of Hormuz. He wrote on the social platform X that as stations sell through their fuel, oil prices could lower right now during Memorial Day weekend, quote, barring a sudden shift in the Iranian situation, close quote, and this weekend providing some relief that could be somewhat quick. Well, he's already on it. Yesterday, it cost me $4.17. If I would have filled up right now, I could have saved 10 cents a gallon. Now, the reason why I say this is this weekend, even if you're driving when you get back, I would fill up today, tomorrow, or Monday. Now, what's going to happen is the minute that the negotiations fall down, and certainly the minute with President Trump and the Iranians, and the minute President Trump has to order a strike, these gas prices are going to go sky high. Now, I know some of you can't afford to fill up, can't afford the gas, but what I'm doing is relatively trying to keep our gas. I usually fill up at a half a tank or something like that. I'm at Sam's Club once a week, but I usually fill up the cars at a half a tank or more, and I'm going to probably be filling them up a little bit more because each day we have a price before there's a war reopening again and before we have news of a settlement. Now, the reason is gas prices are not going to like shoot way down when a deal is announced. When the Strait of Hormuz, they're not going to shoot way down. They'll come down some, but I guarantee you the reverse is true. They will shoot up at any moment of the next round of no agreement, or Trump says enough is enough and they start doing some sort of military operation. So if Gas Buddies, who tracks this, and they track the markets, the production, the we have winter blends, summer blends, if they say gas up this weekend, I just wanted to pass that along to you. It's high, but it could go sky high if things go south with Trump and Iran. Got to take a break. More of the briefing here on the Bill Bunkley Show. Don't go away. We'll talk hurricane predictions next.
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0: Welcome back, Bill Bunkley here on The Briefing on this Friday afternoon as we're getting ready for Memorial Day. Coming up next hour, you want to stay tuned because my good friend, Dr. Danny Huerta, with Focus on the Family, going to talk about an important topic, how not to raise a narcissistic child. How not to raise a self-centered, narcissistic child. You don't want to miss this. I pre-recorded this a couple of hours ago this afternoon. This is good stuff. And it's not just for parents, it's for grandparents. And it's important. Also, coming up next hour, we're going to have a chance to talk with Dr. Ted Baer. He's getting ready to go to Scotland on Monday. And it's a trip he's been looking for. It's not a business trip. And so I'm so excited because he had gallbladder surgery on an emergency basis a couple of years ago. He's up and able to make his trip. But today we'll have the founder and publisher of Movie Guy, Dr. Ted Baer, with us again. And he's going to be talking about the brand new movie many of you will probably go on and see this weekend, the new Star Wars movie, The Mandalorian and Grogu. Don't want to miss that review coming up on The Bill Bunkley Show. Last but not least, we're not going to talk about your hurricane kit today, but NOAA has released its official Atlantic hurricane season forecast, and NOAA is predicting a below average season. We're looking at their estimate of 8 to 14 named storms. Not all hurricanes. We're looking at 3 to 6 hurricanes here in the Atlantic Basin. Could have one over here in the Gulf as well. And 1 to 3 major hurricanes. Now, that's defined as Category 3 and above this year. Now, when we look at a comparison, average in the Atlantic Basin, we're looking at usually 14 named storms, 7 hurricanes, and 3 major hurricanes. Now, NOAA is reporting to us that there's a suppressive impact. Where is it coming from? Well, you probably are waiting for this. You've heard it before. We have an El Nino, which is developing out in the Pacific. It's a climate pattern. And it affects tropical development here in Atlantic Ocean's main development region. And we're talking about the waters between West Africa and the Caribbean. And that's where most of the hurricanes are born. It hit North and Central America. And by the way, you know, we always talk about Colorado State and their forecast. And their forecast called for 13 named storms, 6 hurricanes, 2 major, which is Category 3 and above. This is the fewest. Here's the takeaway. This is the fewest number of storms that Colorado State University has predicted since 2019. And we hope that comes true. And so we're going to talk about hurricane preparedness as the season begins. So make sure you start getting your kit together. Going to sign off, but again, if we don't do it, no one else is going to do it. We're providing ultrasounds. How many ultrasounds could you provide at $28 to help with each ultrasound? 10, 20, 30, maybe it's just one. 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So let me give you that telephone number again. 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I'm Bill Bunkley. 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
2: With SRN News, I'm Bob Agnew in Washington. Secretary Marco Rubio is calling on NATO allies to help push back against Iran's plan to charge a toll to ships passing through the Strait of Hormuz, he told a gathering in Sweden.
3: Plan B is, what if Iran refuses to open the straits? What if Iran decides, we refuse to open the straits, we're going to own the straits and we're going to charge tolls for it? Okay, at that point, something has to be done about it. And I would argue that there are countries represented here today that are more deeply impacted by this than even the United States.
2: Rubio says while negotiations continue to reopen the strait and to get Iran to drop its nuclear weapons ambitions, there does have to be a plan B. Tulsi Gabbard has resigned as President Trump's Director of National Intelligence, saying she needed to step away as her husband battles cancer. She is the fourth cabinet official to depart during the president's second term so far. The former leader of a Minnesota nonprofit has been sentenced to nearly 42 years in prison for her role in a staggering $250 million fraud case. Amy Bach ran Feeding Our Future, which had claimed it provided millions of meals to children during the COVID-19 pandemic, a claim that turned out to be false. The British police inquiry into the conduct of former Prince Andrew continues.
4: Thames Valley police also said they had been in contact with lawyers for a woman who alleges she was taken to a location in Windsor for sexual purposes in 2010. A police statement said if she wishes to report this to police, it will be taken seriously and handled with care, sensitivity, and respect for her privacy. Police are calling for anyone with information about alleged sexual offences, corruption, fraud, or the sharing of confidential information to come forward. The 66-year-old former prince was arrested in February and questioned under criminal caution on suspicion of misconduct in public office related to his role as a British trade envoy. I'm Lawrence Brooks.
2: And this is SRN News.
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9: This afternoon, expect partly sunny skies with a chance of a thunderstorm in some areas, reaching a high of 93. Tonight will be warm and humid with a thunderstorm possible in the evening, then becoming mainly clear later on with a low of 77. Tomorrow will be partly sunny with a high of 92. Sunday looks to be partly sunny and humid with a chance of a thunderstorm in the afternoon and a high of 92. I'm meteorologist Joe Lundberg. That's your exclusive AccuWeather forecast on AM 930, The Answer.
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11: 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Phone lines are open. And now, the president of the Florida Ethics and Religious Liberties Commission. Here's Bill Bunkley.
0: We're back. Hour number two on the briefing on this Friday afternoon. Already 22 days in the month of May in the year of our Lord, 2026. And yes, we're going into Memorial Weekend. And I hope that for some of you that are traveling, millions of people are going to be on the road in Florida. Millions more are going to be traveling all around the United States. This is a time to realize there's a lot of people that are out there and are on a move as well. And maybe our discussion today with Dr. Danny Huerta with Focus on the Family will be helpful, because we're going to be talking about narcissists. Now, I know I'm not talking about you, and I know you don't have any self-importance issues going on with your life. I know that you're always letting people into the line and always letting people get before you and not racing to the checkout line at, Publix, Walmart, whatever. But we're going to have a little discussion about that. And your kids. Narcissists, raising narcissist kids. Houston, is there a problem there? But anyway, first, hey, welcome. This is our opportunity that we take each and every week at the 4 o'clock hour to pull over with our friends at Focus on the Family. Reminding you that FocusOnTheFamily.com is your go-to website for anything having to do with your walk with the Lord. I always recommend you go to the Old and New Testament first. And with all the search tools that are available now online, you can go to the appropriate passages of whatever you're researching, dealing with, etc. But then go to FocusOnTheFamily.com and search there as well. 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So for you to use it is absolutely free. But let me assure you, I know this ministry very well. Got a lot of friends there. 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And I want to remind you that they are a 501c3 ministry nonprofit, which means that everything you give to Focus on the Family is tax deductible if you're not covered by the minimal deductions. 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Also, we're on the final countdown, and we've got more work to do before the month of May wraps up next week. And I want to remind you, we really need you, if you've been praying about, thinking about giving to our campaign to provide ultrasounds all across Central Florida to our pregnancy care centers by way of the network of Preborn. I want you to be able to do that. And you can do that. $28 would take care of a single ultrasound. And right now we're asking for some leadership gifts. You know, maybe you could give 10 ultrasounds for a gift of $280. And normally we have some folks that really have a heart for the unborn, have a heart for these teenagers and unwed mothers. And so if some of you may be thinking and you wait to the end about that $500, $1,000, maybe $2,000 gift, now is the time that we really need to bring those in, and that is the harvest from the sowing of the seeds. So right now, if you could call in your gift right now, operator standing by, 833-850-2229, 833-850-2229. 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Click on that red banner and you can give. Well, my guest is a dear friend, Dr. Danny Huerta. He is Vice President of Parenting and Youth at Focus on the Family. Now, I do say, Dr. Danny Huerta, now I got to tell you, He's a guy of letters. He is a MSW, LCSW. He's a LSSW. And let me just say, he's a good guy. But other than that, he is a bilingual psychologist, licensed clinical social worker. And again, he has served families there since 2004. He is the author of Seven Traits of Effective Parenting. And you, if you haven't read that, you need to get that and read it. Co-author of the Focus on the Family Age and Stage Resource and co-host of Practice Makes Parent and Focus on Parenting Podcast. And he's got 20 years of counseling experience. He's got a private practice there in Colorado Springs. He and Heather have been married since 97, have two adult children. And so now I want to bring in the MSW, LCSW, and the LSSW certified Dr. Danny Huerta. Hey, man, it's good to have you back on the show.
12: Bill, it's good to be with you on the show. Yeah, man, I love being a dad, Bill. I don't know about you, but, man, what a calling we get to be a part of, and just love being with you on the show and talking about topics that are important to parents and grandparents as well.
0: Well, today we're talking about narcissists. Imagine that. You know, I search Facebook every day trying to find a narcissist. I go to Instagram and I'm trying to find somebody who isn't a little in that neighborhood of feeling self-importance. But today, not only are we going to talk about narcissist, but we're going to talk about, could it be that a narcissist could be raising a little narcissist? So, Danny, how does all this start? Unpack this for us.
12: Yeah, it begins early. I mean, really, with parents with the best of intentions, we just naturally, as human beings, are selfish in nature, and we need to realize that and be open to the fact that that is true about where our heart tends to point. Sometimes it's out of self-protection. Sometimes it's out of much deeper needs, the need for affirmation and approval. And a lot of those things are just not bad at their core. But when parents begin to see that as their main goal, to protect their child from any type of discomfort, to make them feel

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2: Through my kids, I have certain blind spots. Then it goes from there. So, Bill, one thing that I want to say with the narcissist side, there's a narcissist pattern, and then there's a narcissist diagnosis. And so we want to be careful here. We're going to be talking more about the traits that can begin to develop in our kids on this show. We're not going to just talk about the one that is diagnosed with narcissism.
3: Now, folks, you know, we're in this competitive, ugly world that we temporarily are living in, those of us that are Christ followers. And even those of you who are listening in this afternoon on our conservative talk platform, The Answer, you may not have a relationship with the Lord. But we all know, we just see the world we live in. We can't even get out in traffic. And so it is epidemic. And the problem is that, you know, we have been taught that we go 180 from the world, and that is we work on humility. We work on yielding. We work on serving others. And so I just wanted to lay that out there before we start talking about the kids. Now, you know, kids always, to some degree, want to be like their parents. But if you've got an overly narcissistic mom or dad, and sometimes a parent that's always bragging about their children, everything they post online, look at my children, look. That has an effect on kids. Take us from there.
2: Yeah, I mean, I'll give you an example of a boy that I coached a while back. It was fifth grade boys, a basketball team. My son was on that team. And there was this young boy that clearly had, from an early age, had been told that he was a super talented athlete in this, and he was. He was a talented athlete. But it seemed that there was this expectation that he deserved special treatment because of it. He deserved every minute of playing time, that no one else should get as much playing time as he would. He demanded to get the ball, and if he didn't get the ball, he would be upset at the other players. He'd start to chastise them. He wouldn't compliment people, but he was looking for compliments for himself. He really expected the world to revolve around him as a fifth grader, and would argue with his parents, would argue with other adults.
3: Got about 1 minute, and, 1 minute, keep going, 1 minute, because we're going to finish the story.
2: He ended up being benched, and so this was one that perceived the world differently, and the parents weren't any different. They demanded the world revolve around them. That's where it begins. How are we bringing our kids into the world and teaching them how to interact with the world?
3: Now, we're talking about this narcissism that leads to entitlement. And boy, how many times have you seen this example? I used to coach Zachary. I know what that's all about. When we come back, we're going to talk about this entitlement and what you're doing to your kids, grandkids, or great-grandkids as far as how they're going to be conducting themselves in the future. Got to take a quick break coming up. More of the Bill Bunkley Show with Dr. Danny Huerta with Focus on the Family. Don't go away. We'll be right back.

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0: We're back. Bill Bunkley here with a briefing here on Salem Radio on this Friday afternoon. And we're talking with Danny Huerta, who is Vice President of Parenting and Youth and a dear friend. And we sort of left you right there at a very critical moment, and that is as Dr. Huerta was talking about an experience where he was with his son on a coaching whatever staff with a baseball team and had a real self-centered, privileged, narcissistic, talented, maybe the most talented person on the team, but when they know it and they demand everything because they're a wee bit better. And then we look at this sense of entitlement. And so I want to bring Dr. Huerta back in here. So let's pick up on this idea of entitlement, because it's kind of like cancer. Once your child has been misappropriately guided to feel like they're all that and they're entitled, like cancer, it only grows as that kid gets older. Talk about that.
1: Yeah, and many times those are the ones that end up getting promoted, right? We look for talent, we look for skill set, and that's the social media world we live in, that the more you're able to self-promote, the more reward you get. And if a coach doesn't stop that, or if other adults don't stop that or push against it, we continue to grow that within that child. So it's not just the parents, it's the teachers, the coaches. We need to challenge those types of behaviors, and grandparents as well. And what's interesting in the culture we live in today is on that narcissistic perception side, is if we create any discomfort for a person, so a person that thinks that discomfort is bad, so if you make them feel bad, if you challenge their perception or if you challenge their belief system, somehow you become a bad person or you're evil or mean because you're making them feel uncomfortable or bad. And that's that narcissistic side, that you can't have your own opinion. You have to agree with mine. And if you don't, then I'm going to be upset at you and I'm going to be angry with you because we disagree. And that is, it's an unfortunate culture we live in today. And that's from early on letting our children bring their opinion and expect for everyone else to just go along with their opinion. And it's taken our opportunity for conversation out. And social media is a real toxic place for the narcissistic side. Now, just one thing that I want to share, Bill, that I think is important. If you want to raise a narcissist, make happiness your goal for your child. Tell them that they deserve special treatment. Have them change their mind with their tantrums. Tell them they're better than everyone else. Tell them it's not their fault, that they can blame everyone else. Give them whatever they want, and just be inconsistent with your rules. Tell them that the rules just don't apply to them. Tell them they're the most smartest and talented person in the world. And don't model or teach gratitude or thankfulness and tell them yes all the time. I mean, that's a good way to raise one. So you go opposite of that, having boundaries and limits and letting your child be upset if there is one. That's where you can begin to show that. Teaching them a perception of gratitude and thankfulness and modeling that. These are good places to start. Teaching them, you had mentioned this, serving other people. How can they serve in your home? How can you guys serve as a family in your neighborhood, your neighbors, at your church? That begins to foster a world outside of their own. Teach them that failing is an opportunity. It's not an indictment on their identity. Teach them to sit the bench. It's so good to sit the bench and be able to cheer your teammates on, that's a good place to be. They don't have to be the star. They can be a part of a team and contribute to the team.
0: And you know, folks, I want to tell you, I'm thinking back even to my childhood. You as a parent and also as a grandparent, but particularly you that's a parent, as you're raising your children, they're going to really turn out a lot like you. Even some kids who will say, man, I hate my mom. I hate my dad. I am never going to turn out like they do. And yet they do. So we have to be very focused and very realistic to know that all of what we're doing, how we speak, how we act, it's being caught. And I can tell you, you may be, today you may be dealing with maybe your mom. Maybe your mom was always the glass was half empty, and you struggle because maybe you're in sales and marketing and you really want to be in the Word. You want to take all the encouragement to be like a Barnabas and apply it to your own life, but you still have those old tapes that are running. And then maybe you had a dad, and you had a dad that was an overachiever. Your dad was accomplishing everything he could, and you were struggling in school, and you felt like you were never living up to your dad's expectations. And so you find out even today with your walk with the Lord, because we relate to the Lord a lot about our inappropriate thoughts and evaluations about our fathers when we're young, or the lack thereof. But yet it's a part of your life. So I say that, Danny, only to set the table here, because you're the expert. I just am a guy with a little life experience. Talk about that, because it's not just with narcissism, but it's not easy. But to be aware and to continue to checking out the resources at FocusOnTheFamily.com on parenting. Mm-hmm. Dr. Huerta, Danny's got so many good tidbits about that, as well as his books. Talk about that, because whatever you're doing, and grandparents, sometimes kids want to model that grandparent. Talk about all this.
1: Yeah, so one of the seven traits of effective parenting, the we have an assessment, the free assessment for parents and grandparents. You can take that, and it shows how you're showing up. And one of the things you're modeling is gratitude, and that's where it all begins. It creates a more resilient and adaptive mind. And within narcissism, there's a lack of resilience there. There's a desire to control everything around, because out of fear of a variety of things. And so the seven traits, you can go to FocusOnTheFamily.com/seven traits assessment. That's a great place to start. And a place, just a very practical place to go, is compete to become the best listener in the room. Do that in your house. How can you become a good listener? Highlight that. Highlight humility where you see it, like in movies and shows and other people. Foster empathy. Kids have empathy from a young age. That's the first thing that begins to develop in a young infant. And foster that. Pull that out and celebrate it. Talk about self-control and how important that is. That's the love of the other person. You're protecting someone else from you. And then become learners, learners of people, learners of things. Be teachable as a family, and model that. That if somebody brings constructive criticism, you go, hey, thank you. Thank you so much for giving that to me. Instead of being defensive, you say, hey, I needed to hear that. Thank you. I need to know my blind spots. And as a husband, as a wife, as parents, you can model that. As grandparents, you can model that. It's so easy to go to the defense mode. Go to teachable mode, model that, because then your kids, you'll see them mirror that. And all those tools, you can learn at Focus on the Family. Go to our website, and that's FocusOnTheFamily.com/parenting. And you can find all kinds of resources. Look for the consumer versus contributor resources. That's teaching our kids to be contributors, where they genuinely love those around them, instead of consumers, where they see a relationship as transactional. But I'm going to do something nice for you and kind for you because I want something in return. We want to teach our kids that leaves us empty and leaves other people unloved. You want to teach them how to truly love another person and care about them and learn to be servants and stewards within God's kingdom. That's ultimately the goal of what we're teaching our kids.
0: Boy, those are golden nuggets. And Danny's not even cracking the surface of all of what he has available for you and all of what Focus has. And a couple points I want to make. Number one, if you are constantly afraid of, discipline and balance, but if you're afraid of upsetting your kids, you got work to do. You got work to do. And oh, by the way. Yeah. If you are your kid's best friend and you're afraid that, oh, my son doesn't like me, oh, my daughter doesn't like me, newsflash, you got work to do. And you need to start and lead. And, hey, we all have been in various areas here, so I'm not picking on anyone in particular, but this is just a primer. 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Go to those resources that Dr. Danny Huerta was talking about. Well, we're all out of time, but I want to remind you, FocusOnTheFamily.com. 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Give. And I always want to thank Dr. Danny Huerta, because those of you that are involved with Trail Life USA in the early days and ongoing, Boy, Dr. Huerta was very instrumental in his teaching and being with us in various seminars. We'll always be in gratitude to him. And Danny, hope you and Heather have just a wonderful Memorial Day weekend, and I can't wait till our next visit.
1: Yeah, what a blessing it's been to be with you. Thank you so much, Bill.
0: God bless you. Take care. More of the Bill Bunkley Show coming up in a moment. Don't go away. I'll be right back, and I'll be looking for you.

0: With SRN News, I'm Bob Agnew in Washington. Tulsi Gabbard has resigned as President Trump's Director of National Intelligence. She says she needed to leave office as her husband battles a rare form of bone cancer. She's the fourth cabinet official to depart so far during the president's second term. Kevin Warsh has been sworn in as the new Federal Reserve Chair. President Trump said today that he would like Warsh's help in stimulating the economy. Warsh noted the Fed's mandate is to promote price stability and maximum employment. He pledged the central bank would pursue those aims with, in his words, independence and resolve. President Trump now campaigning in one of the most competitive congressional districts in the country to test his midterm economic message, appearing in New York with GOP Representative Mike Lawler. He's up for re-election in a closely watched House race. On Wall Street at the close, the Dow was up 294 points. This is...
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0: Welcome back, Bill Bunkley, with the briefing here on Salem Radio. It's Friday afternoon. It's half past the hour of four, and that means we're having our weekly conversation with our great friends at Movie Guide. And today, once again, we're having a chance to talk with Dr. Ted Baer, the founder and publisher, just before he heads off to Scotland on Memorial Day. But first, a couple things I want to just say to those of you who may be tuning in for the first time. If you have not made movieguide.org, that's movieguide.org, a favorite on your home or office PC, you're missing out. You need to do that right now because they are the best in the business with their staff of giving you a full evaluation of the movies that are coming out. That would be movies as a Christ follower or a conservative that you would want to go see. And especially for those of you that are sensitive as a Christian about your spouse and your children, you get an idea to make sure that everything you're going to see in that movie is not going to be a violation of your principles. Now, I can't say the same for when you go and they have all of the trailers. In fact, some people don't go into the theater until the movie actually starts, because sometimes those trailers will blow you out even though you've done your homework. Now, in addition to movieguide.org, when you go there, on the top right-hand corner, you're going to see a red box on the horizontal bar. It's a heart, donate, and plus. Movie Guide is a 501c3 nonprofit, and they depend on all of our support, all of our contributions, because not only do they give you great movie reviews, but also Dr. Ted Baer is the most respected Christ follower there in Hollywood, from my opinion. He's on a first-name basis with long-standing years of relationships with all the folks at the major studios. He's also been a mentor to the latest generation, the last 10 or 15 years, of Christian movie makers, the producers, the directors, and the actors. He teaches film. He consults. And so, as they are constantly giving data to the big studios about how family-friendly movies not only sell, but they're good returns at the box office, also for the Christian content. And so he is on the front lines, and that's why we need to make those 501c3 tax-deductible contributions to Movie Guide. Now, a couple other things I suggest you do. Download the app for Movie Guide on your smartphone. I have it on my Android phone. Also, I want you to go to YouTube. When we go to YouTube, I want you to go to Movie Guide and subscribe to that, because they have some great interviews, especially those that are especially interested in movies and the entertainment business. And last but not least, you can sign up to get a weekly email like I do. Always interesting content. All of that is available right now. And you know, there's no paywall when you go to movieguide.org. All of that is there. That's why it's important to donate. So I want to bring in Dr. Ted Baer. And again, I'm excited because he was had a little surgery, a little under the weather the last couple of weeks. But I just talked to him before we came on the air, and he's heading to Scotland. I'm very jealous, but I'm positively jealous. And I know this is a celebration of you to get away. You're going to see some great things. But Dr. Baer, thanks for being with us here before you take off on your grand journey.
1: Well, you know that you and I, and you've gone to the Valley of the Shadow of Death, and Lily went through the Valley of the Shadow of Death many times before she went on to glory 4 years ago. On the same day that I had my emergency gallbladder, I was hoping I was going to go to see her at the banquet, but, you know, I wasn't invited that day. So, but we keep going. I mean, you can't stop. There's just, you know, so it's a very weird thing that people think, oh boy, I want to stop. And you know, in fact, the doctors and my daughter, who loves me, and everybody kept saying rest. I don't know the meaning of the word rest. You know, so I'm restless, but I don't know the meaning of the word rest. So there you go.
0: Well, that's why God is using you in such a mighty way. And there's going to be a day. There's going to be that day of that reunion, but you still have work to do. So you're still here with the rest of us, and so am I. Well, Let's talk about...
1: I'm going to mention something I forgot to mention. You know, yesterday one of my favorite people, Neil McDonough, came, and I gave him, you can see it on movieguide.org, the streaming, we gave him his award for Last Rodeo. He's one of my best friends. He said his whole life turned around at the Movie Guide Awards in 2012. He was playing the villain. Then he found out he could worship Christ and do great and mighty things. And we had wonderful talks about mutual friends in the industry. One of them went on to heaven, I hope, this year. Robert Duvall, he came to Christ. He was on fire when he did The Apostle, and I helped him screen it. And it's just interesting, all these people that we got to interact with and over the years. So you mentioned that in the introduction, so I thought I'd follow up and say it's nice when they come up here and to Camarillo, and we do little videos with them, and you can watch them on movieguide.org.
0: Well, I tell you what, Neil McDonough, we have followed his career, and especially when he made that life change and he's redirected his career. And I tell you that every time I'll talk to you or we'll see a trailer, anything he's in right now is at the top of the list. And I'm glad that you and he and the staff there had a chance to spend some time together, because he is really one of those folks that is modeling. And just by his testimony, opening up others to think about their relationship with Christ. So praise the Lord for that. Well, we've got a popular TV series that's now coming to the big screen. First up this afternoon, we want to talk about Star Wars, The Mandalorian, and The Grogu. If I got that right, tell us about this one.
1: Well, we like the movie a lot. There's a lot of family stuff in it. Mandalorian has adopted Grogu, which, you know, grows up to be a mighty power to stop the Empire. So it's a wonderful series, and they go off to start fighting to recover, to stop an Imperial warlord from trying to restore the evil Empire. Now, I got to say something. I guess the way I want to approach this is different. When you look at the reviews from other people, you know, like the New York Times, you know, who has a guy named Crystal who has written anti-Israel articles, whose father was a Nazi, imagine the New York Times. But anyway, they don't like it, and they don't like it because it's family-oriented. So it is a very fun action-adventure, family-oriented. There's a caution for frightening monsters. It is, you know, set in a world of Star Wars, so there's some, you know, mind over matter, which we do not believe in, the mystical force, which we don't believe in. So if older children see it, you talk to them about it. But it's one of the better action-adventure movies, and it's an action-adventure movie with heart. So that's going to be my take on it, not, you know, not a redress of the plot line, but a fact that whatever other reviews you read, ignore them, because they don't care about the family. And this Mandalorian has adopted Grogu, and Grogu is a little boy, and it's a fun movie about caring for your children.
0: Well, I don't read any other reviews, and I've never been a particular tomato person, so I don't necessarily look to the tomato review either, if you know what I mean. But right now, I got to tell you, this is a 4 out of 4 star for entertainment quality. And we just touched the surface, but I want you to go to movieguide.org, movieguide.org. And you can research Star Wars, The Mandalorian, and The Grogu. And you can check out all the details for yourself. Well, another just absolutely fantastic item that Movie Guide offers us, when you go to that movieguide.org in that top navigation bar, just about center or left of center, you'll see a tab where it says articles. And in addition to all the content you can get, as I previously mentioned, from different sources, they've got some fantastic articles. And today we're going to focus on some articles. First up is Astronauts Flight of Faith, Finding Peace in a Life or Death Mission. This is something we all followed. And so tell us about this article.
1: Well, I want to tell you from my own point of view, not just the articles that, Buzz Aldrin, many of the astronauts who come to the Movie Guide Awards, because there have been movies about astronauts, and they come to the Movie Guide Awards, and we feature them. And they've been Christian, and they've done, given their testimony over and over again. I worked for a company that worked for NASA in the mid-1960s, testing the flashpoint of fuels. Fuels are very erratic. So this story about Butch Wilmore, he was on an astronaut. He was flying, and they lost five of their eight thrusters, which means they couldn't control the spacecraft. They couldn't get it anywhere. And I know this from testing the flashpoint of fuels, that if the fuel ignites a quarter of a millisecond late, you're going to go to Mars or off to Jupiter instead of where you want to go. So by the grace of God, he prayed, and God gave him the ability to direct it, and God gave him back a couple of their thrusters, and they were able to connect with the International Space Station. But the whole story is a story of faith, and one story after another, and we feature many of them on Movie Guide, of these astronauts as they've got faith. So there's no contradiction between science and faith. In fact, faith makes science better, because science is just trying to figure out things so you can know, and we know that God is the designer of everything in the universe.
0: Amen. I want to tell you that, and these other options for you to do more exploration at movieguide.org about some of the astronauts and their stories. And I got to tell you what, all through the program, look to the astronauts, because many of them have given testimonies. Once they get up in our atmosphere or between here and the moon, and they get a real realization of what creation's all about. But check out this article, Astronauts, Flight of Faith, Finding Peace in a Life or Death Mission. Up next, we're going to talk about another article, and Catamine. Well, I'll tell you what, we have a Disney star that almost died from catamine addiction, but there was a miracle. Talk about this article.
1: Well, it's a wonderful story. You know, the trouble is that a lot of these stars, and especially a lot of Disney stars, and I've been asked to intercede with a couple of them, and they've gone off the deep end. Fame, corrupts even more than power. Fame, my father starred in 62 movies. He won the box office award. Fame makes you think that you're invincible. A lot of people that we talk to at Movie Guide go through that period of thinking they're going to make it. So this is about Joshua Bassett, and he just became so famous, and he took a lot of drugs, ketamine from one of them, which is an hallucinogen like LSD, which before I came to Christ, I was involved in. So the fact that he came to Christ is a wonderful story, and the fact that he got a hold of his life and got delivered. When I got delivered, by the way, many years ago in 1985, all the everything stopped, drugs, sex, everything else. I'm not going to go into detail, but it all stopped overnight, and people said, what about your withdrawal? There was no withdrawal. So it's nice to see that Christ can do anything in the lives of anybody, no matter how famous they are or how infamous they are.
0: Well, I'll tell you what, you want to check that out, because it is a miracle. And when we look at how we are struggling as parents and grandparents and as a society, especially with our younger generations, we got to be able to tell these stories to our children and the youth of America today as well. Well, next up, we got an article. Well, another Lord of the Rings movie. And we've got a character that's going to be coming back. That's our last article to talk about. And so tell us about what surprises we find in this article.
1: Okay, I'm always putting it in a different context. When the first Lord of the Rings, I do these, I'm invited to the screenings, and I'm invited to talk to Peter Jackson. And Peter Jackson and I developed a relationship, because we both like to eat, so we both be found at the buffet table or buffet table if you're from New Zealand, where I'll be this summer. And Peter liked food. I liked food. Everybody else was, I guess, at the screen. We were eating food. But the first group, they put me in with the academics because I'd been head of a department at Berkeley, blah, blah, blah. And all the activity academics at the first Lord of the Rings say, Peter, this is terrible. You missed so many characters. Then I was put in the same group at the next Lord of the Rings, and they said, well, we guess you did okay. And then it kept making money, so the third movie, they all said, Peter, how did you discover which characters to highlight and which characters to throw away? Anyway, Stephen Colbert is going to do another episode. Now, I know that the Donald has just mentioned Stephen Colbert in a bad case, but Stephen did go to Dartmouth. He is, you know, a person of somewhat faith as a Catholic, and he's pretty outspoken about it. And I think it's an interesting perspective on the story of the Lord of the Rings, some of the forgotten parts, and there's a lot of forgotten parts. So if everybody thinks that the whole story's been told, it hasn't been told, and I can hear the academics complaining and read the articles about them complaining, and it's going to be fabulous movie, because I think Peter is very talented, and his wife, who is his common-law wife, which Philippa Boyens, and actually one of her relatives took my How to Succeed in Hollywood class. She's a Christian, so I hope it all works out.
0: Well, again, we want you to check that out. Stephen Colbert's Lord of the Rings movie will include this favorite Tolkien character, and you need to check this out at Movie Guide. We got about 2.5 minutes left. Dr. Baer, would you just take a minute and a half, to reflect on Memorial Day? And again, so many reviews there at Movie Guide about many movies about men and women who have given a supreme sacrifice. Just give it a minute and a half primer on all the wonderful films that are available for people to watch if they're interested in this 250th anniversary buildup to 4th of July.
1: You know, I'm always coming at this a little bit differently than you set it up. One, Memorial Day used to be, before they moved everything to a Monday holiday on the 30th, which I think was JFK's birthday. But anyway, my birthday is the 31st, so I always thought the Memorial Day was in celebration of my birthday when I was a little kid. Sorry about that. But, you know, I'm going to give you some movies that we've chosen for Memorial Day that the whole family can see. There are a lot of movies about, you know, just the people and the trials and tribulations and what they gave up. But Sergeant York, one of my favorite movies of all time, I just love it. And he's a really bad character, which I was. And he comes to Christ and turns into an incredible character and becomes one of the most decorated soldiers of all time. And if you haven't seen Sergeant York, you should see it. Drums Along the Mohawk, which is a great, and I read the book recently.
0: Got about a minute left, but go ahead.
1: Okay,
0: go ahead.
1: Gettysburg, made by my friend Ron Maxwell, and actually I was in a scene in the follow-up film Gods and Generals, Unbroken, with Louis Zamperini. That whole team came to Movie Guide, wonderful group of people, Act of Valor, Captain America, the Winter Soldier, Signs of Iwo Jima, the Patriot, We Were Soldiers, and Hacksaw Ridge. And as I went down that list, they get more bloody. So look at the article at movieguide.org. So, because if you got little kids, don't take them to the bloody versions.
0: Right, right. Well, let me tell you what. It may be raining here in Tampa Bay come Sunday afternoon. So look at that. We got several movies for you to consider if you got to stay indoors. Remember, go to movieguide.org, and click on that red donate button. Boy, I want to tell you, Dr. Baer, again, just have a wonderful time in Scotland. I'm waiting to hear the stories when you get back. And as always, thank you for sharing your expertise with us. We love it each and every week.
1: God bless you, Bill. Have a wonderful weekend, and I will talk to you when I get back. Have a great day.
0: Amen. You do as well. Well, some final thoughts from the Bill Bunkley Show, and yours truly. Don't go away. I'll be right back.
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0: Welcome back. Bill Bunkley here with some final thoughts before we embark into the Memorial Day weekend. First and foremost, well, we've only got a few days left, and the end of May will be with us on Thursday of next week. And we've got quite a bit of ground that we're going to have to cover, as it is with our goal to supply 385 ultrasounds for the Central Florida region to our partners of where we're giving back this month, which is preborn and the pregnancy care centers. And so I want to give you that telephone number, because we're at the time that I want to ask you to really pray about your gift to preborn. Remember, $28 will take care of helping for a single ultrasound. And we have talked about the fact that if you gave some help with 10 ultrasounds, that would be a gift of $280, possibly a gift for 18 ultrasounds. That's $500. And about the fact that 80% of women, 8 out of 10 women, you might help with that leadership gift. Pretty good odds that they are going to choose life and that baby will live. So we're going to need your help, and I will tell you, we're going to have a major drive and emphasis next week, because I don't want to leave a single ultrasound on, on the unfulfilled category. So we're going to be really working at this and asking you to help. But right now, you can make that call at 833-850-BABY with your most generous gift. Remember, $28 will help with a single ultrasound. Just multiply that with the number of ultrasounds you can help with. That number is 833-850-2229, 833-850-2229. You can also go to letstalkfaith.com, letstalkfaith.com. Click on that red banner. Remember, you can give anonymously. Remember that you can take one of those leadership gifts and divide it up in 12 installments, and you can dedicate your gift. And so I hope that you will give tonight, now, tonight, into the weekend, and next week we're going to have a lot of work to do to get the word out. Well, this is a weekend to remember, and that is the fallen. It is Memorial Day weekend. And my heart goes out to all of you that have lost a loved one on the battlefield, men, women, mothers, dads, sons, maybe even your best friend. And they were the ones that made the supreme sacrifice. And I pray this weekend that as we are enjoying our families and having that extra day on Monday, I hope that we will all have an opportunity to remember. And if you know someone that lost to someone of our armed forces, it'd be great to pick up the phone or a visit and give them a word of encouragement. Now, before I sign off, I want to remind you that the Tampa Bay Rays are 4.5 games ahead of the New York Yankees. Man, they have just been tearing it up. The Yankees have been struggling. But the reason I wanted to tell you this, guess what? Guess who's in New York? Yeah, that's right. The Tampa Bay Rays. They're going to play today, tonight, Sunday. I don't know about Monday. But the Rays, if they're able to rally against the Yankees, they can really open up this lead. But I thought I would tell you that there's some games you can watch this weekend as well as you're relaxing with your family. And the Rays certainly have really been making us proud. So a lot to do. But from all of us, we wish you a very blessed Memorial Day weekend. And I look forward to being back with you live next Tuesday at 3. Until then, God bless and have a great weekend.
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3: With SRN News, I'm Bob Agnew in Washington. Tulsi Gabbard has resigned as President Trump's Director of National Intelligence. She says she needed to leave office as her husband battles a rare form of bone cancer. She's the fourth cabinet official to depart so far during the president's second term. Kevin Warsh has been sworn in as the new Federal Reserve Chair. President Trump said today that he would like Warsh's help in stimulating the economy. Warsh noted the Fed's mandate is to promote price stability and maximum employment. He pledged the central bank would pursue those aims with, in his words, independence and resolve. President Trump now campaigning in one of the most competitive congressional districts in the country to test his midterm economic message, appearing in New York with GOP Representative Mike Lawler. He's up for re-election in a closely watched House race. On Wall Street at the close, the Dow was up 294 points. This is SRN News.
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5: Tonight, expect a chance of a thunderstorm in some areas during the early evening, then turning clear to partly cloudy with high humidity. The temperature will drop to 76 degrees. Tomorrow, anticipate a mix of sunshine and a few clouds, with the possibility of a thunderstorm developing in spots in the afternoon. The high will reach 93 degrees. I'm meteorologist Jason Caterina. That's your exclusive AccuWeather forecast on AM 930, The Answer.
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7: Welcome to Sekulow. It's Friday. We're kicking off what is, for a lot of people, a holiday weekend, if you will, as Memorial Day will be celebrated on Monday. A really good way to start our 250th celebration of America, I think, is to remember those who gave the ultimate sacrifice and died while serving our nation. Of course, Memorial Day on Monday. For a lot of people, we know you're going to have the day off. A lot of people will be, kind of kicking off summer that way. But I think it's a good reminder, again, as we head into a summer, really celebrating America, that this is a proper way to kind of kick off your, if you want to say, celebrations, by remembering those who, again, paid that ultimate price for our freedoms and for our safety here in America.
9: That's right, Logan. And as I think we reflect on this, not just remembering those that have given that ultimate sacrifice, but also just the foundations of this country itself.
7: Sure.
9: This is a good time. I encourage you, read the Declaration of Independence as many times as you can this year, but start now if you haven't yet, because we've heard already the way the media will try to spin things. They were trying to push back on Speaker of the House Mike Johnson for just quoting the Declaration of Independence. We've strayed so far in so many areas of this country from the foundations that that the founders really believed and wanted to happen, and the way that we could thrive as a country, that I think as much as we can, getting back to that, it's an important thing.
7: You know, and to pivot to what we're talking about a bit today, as we were going off the air yesterday, there was a big press conference that was happening in Minnesota about specifically the fraud scandal that has really rocked the country in general. But the details of what's coming out of these investigations, and remember, it is very easy. I know a lot of you say nothing ever gets done. There's, we move on. I always say the media does move on very quickly, and we forget about these topics that become a dominant news story every day. But we've seen out of the Trump administration, and now we can say we saw it after, there was RFK Jr. there. There was Dr. Oz there. A lot of people involved directly. They are still working on these cases, and it is bigger than I think anyone could imagine.
9: That's right. And as they continue to prosecute these cases, it not only is going to put an end to those individuals committing this fraud, but hopefully serve as a deterrent to those that continue or think, maybe I should defraud the United States. Yesterday, it was announced 15 individuals had been indicted for over $90 million in alleged healthcare fraud. It was a scheme in Minnesota, and it saw even things like $40 million worth of fraud that was targeted to programs that were supposed to help children and families with autism. So not only did they steal from the taxpayers, but that money wasn't going to families that
10: needed it and could use that to help live and thrive in America. They were stealing that from children that need it.
7: Yeah, don't think of this as some sort of like Robin Hood scenario where, you know, there's fraud happening, but maybe that's good because the government is doing, you know. No, these are people who were going after specifically people that needed this money, diverting it to places it should not be going, and doing it to the tune of millions and millions and millions of dollars. When we get back, we are also going to give you a bit of a recap of all the incredible work that we have been doing, all of the great segments that we've had over the last week, so you're not going to want to miss that. That is here again on ACLJ.org, on YouTube, Rumble, however you get your podcast. 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You know, yesterday we talked about Jack Smith. We talked about, you know, the deep state. Well, I know, you know, I don't really like saying that anymore. I like to find, you know, phrases that are new and fresh, but I feel like we're on repeat when we hear Jack Smith, deep state, James Comey. 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
7: Welcome back to Secula. We are covering that massive fraud situation headed out of Minnesota. You know, we've been covering this for months, and a lot of you have said nothing ever gets done. But you know what? It looks like there's actually movement happening. So when you get distracted by what's happening in media coverage and you think nothing's happening, remember there are people working behind the scenes. And that's what we're able to see out of Minnesota. Will, let's give an update.
10: That's right. There is an assistant attorney general for fraud enforcement, Colin McDonald, giving a press conference right now. Right behind him is RFK Jr., the Health and Human Services Secretary, as well as you see Dr. Oz, who's the Medicaid and Medicare administrator. Here's what we're seeing. 15 individuals have been indicted for over $90 million in alleged healthcare fraud scheme in Minnesota. This is a sweeping FBI investigation with the DOJ. It is two of the largest Medicaid fraud cases ever charged in that district. It has seven additional Medicaid programs that were used in this fraud. This is all from a tweet from the director of the FBI. Minnesota public health care resources were defrauded to the tune of tens of millions of dollars, targeting programs such as housing stabilization services, child care, Medicaid programs, individualized home supports, as well as a scheme worth over $40 million that targeted early intensive developmental and behavioral intervention. That's a program meant to help children that have autism. And they were using that to siphon $40 million from taxpayers. You start to see this, and we've seen it in California, see more and more out of Minnesota. That's where even today, the defendant that was in the Feeding Our Future that was charged with $250 million of fraud was just sentenced to 41 and a half years in prison. the amount of fraud in our healthcare system, people on the left that pushed so hard for Obamacare and that said that was such a great program, when the reality of what Obamacare did to get more people insured was expand Medicaid. That was the largest amount of people that got coverage under it. What do we see now? Where is all the fraud? It's in Medicaid. It was that expansion without the proper guardrails on it that has led to them stealing taxpayer dollars to billions of dollars. And here's the other problem with it. Everyone else is suffering. It's not just taking your taxpayer dollars. It's this entire program that has created a way that's driving up every single person's healthcare costs. When people say healthcare is unaffordable in this country, it's not just because of the way the insurance system works and we need tort reform, things of that nature, which we've been saying for a long time. It has exploded exponentially because of the ways that fraud is so easily done. And therefore, all these insurance companies have to raise their rates. The prices of things have to go up. It's not just taking your hard-earned taxpayer dollars. It's hitting you twice because every single person's health care costs are skyrocketing. And it all goes back to one thing, and that is the disaster that was Obamacare.
7: Yeah, absolutely. I do want to take some phone calls if we can. Let's go to William, who's calling in California. William, go ahead.
13: Yeah, thank you for taking my call. Yeah, in regards to the lady who disguised the all the things she took and all the documents as cake recipes and such. And I know you're being polite when you say, well, she probably didn't know what was going on or what she was doing. Yes, she did. I'm 83 years old. I've been around a long time. The people I've met in my lifetime, it's unbelievable. She knew exactly what she was doing. She wouldn't have tried to disguise them in the first place.
7: Well, I clarify. I don't think we ever said that.
10: 100% agree with you. Yeah. Actually, we said exactly what you're saying. And Jordan even said, she's an attorney. She was a managing assistant U.S. attorney in the Southern District of Florida. She knew exactly what she was doing. It makes it that much worse because as a high up attorney in the DOJ and even the content of what it was, she knew the

0: One nation under God. Here's Franklin Graham.
1: I'm inviting you to join with us and to pray for America. 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
2: The Jim Crow laws of the 1960s. But if you believe that your rights come from the Creator, then you have to believe that all men are created equal and have certain rights, and nobody can take those away. No man can take those away.
3: I think that's an exactly great analysis of what we talked about earlier when Katie Turr said, was trying to call out the Speaker of the House and saying, is he putting God above the Declaration of Independence? And the entire premise of, if we stray from how the founders set this up, then you are correct. If laws come from government, if rights come from government, then that is at the political whim of the fickle government. But in reality, because they come from God, and if we hold fast to that, then our country can course correct when it has not lived up to those principles. As you mentioned, segregation, the history that we have in this country where we didn't live up to what our principles are, you can course correct as long as you're going back to that same principle that all men are created equal and that they are endowed by their Creator with certain unalienable rights, being life, liberty, and the pursuit of happiness. So yes, we need to course correct back to the foundation.
4: Try to take Eric in Pennsylvania. Eric, go ahead. Watch on Salem News Channel. We got about a minute left, Eric.
5: Yeah, my comment is that the left is so anti-Semitic, they hurt themselves. Kamala Harris should have picked Shapiro for vice president.
4: Yeah.
5: I'm not saying they would have won unless you got laryngitis, but they'd have been much closer. You know, and it just makes no sense. Shapiro's running for governor. They might not go out and vote for him because he's Jewish. It's crazy.
4: Yeah. Like, Eric, I'm not sure about the one comment there, but the rest of it, I think you're right. And we know it was pretty much stated in her book and some of the books saying that Spivily Shapiro was not picked with a concern because he was Jewish. And look, again, like I said, social media would tell you that that was the right move. But you know what didn't? The votes in Kentucky. You know what's looking like it's not going to be? The Democrats who are going to stand up against what's going on in Texas because they know it could mean a political end for them. And they also maybe have some, you know, moral backbone, hopefully. All right, and that is also why the work of the ACLJ continues as well. I want to give you an opportunity right now as we are headed to the end of this segment to not only support the work of the ACLJ, because remember that all of this content that you see here, whether that's our media side and we're covering breaking news items, of course, the legal side as well. You saw Jordan yesterday, Washington, D.C., swearing in members of our legal team into the United States Supreme Court. This is all active. This is all happening right now only because people like you support the work of the ACLJ, and it happens in many different ways. It happens if you want to financially support, which we really appreciate. You can become an ACLJ champion, or if you even just want to get involved in what we're doing here. The ACLJ continues on working. And you can even be a part of our petitions. You can be a part of what we take to, whether it's to the Congress, to the Senate, what we take to the Supreme Court of the United States. And right now we've got a brand new petition I want you to be involved in. I want you to go to ACLJ.org right now. That is ACLJ.org, and you can sign the petitions. It's free. There's not any sort of paywall here. The ACLJ, no paywall here. Unlike some of the fraud that's happening in Minnesota, there's no none of that funding issues happening. But it only happens because people like you support. So while you're there and you're signing a petition, while you're reading the incredible documents that our ACLJ team has put together, when you're getting involved or reading a blog or a news story that our team has put together, I want you to consider supporting the work of the ACLJ. Because again, none of it happens without you. We want to always remain without a paywall. There's a lot of other organizations like ours. They put a lot of the content back behind something you got to log into. It's confusing. It's hard to share. We want our content to be shareable and out there for anyone who possibly needs it.

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0: Welcome back to Seculo. I'll be honest, got a lot of people watching right now and nobody calling in. And I don't know if you just don't want to speak your mind right now. You're trying to listen in to what we're talking about here. But I'm encourage you, if you want to be on the air, it's a great time to call in. 1-800-684-3110.
4: I have a question that may get people to call.
0: Okay.
4: Do you think that James Comey is setting the stage for himself to run for president? We know he's got an indictment over his head that's lingering over that Instagram
0: post. That hasn't stopped people from running for president.
4: That's fair, but, you know, say that all gets cleared up. Do you think he is setting the stage?
0: Fair enough.
4: He has written that book, A Higher Loyalty, Truth, Lies, and Leadership. That came out years ago, but that was the kind of presidential style book that people write. We now hear him saying things like, hold out 2 more years, and we can rebuild. That is a call to action. And he has been doing a lot of media.
0: If we're whispering it, other people are talking about
4: right.
0: It. Look, I think that you got to understand. I don't want to act like we are some political prognosticators. If that thought has ever entered our mind, I will assure you that that has entered the mind in the conversation of not just James Comey, but the people surrounding him and the people approaching him. The amount of people that I know have been approached in real life by real, you know, whether it's political action committees or whatever it may be, with the effort to get them to run for president. One, you'd be surprised at the people who have been approached to try to have that, you know, good run. But I guarantee you, when there's movies being made about you, when there's conversations being had, you're in that mix. You're in that mix. I'm not saying that he has plans for it. I'm not saying it's even on the docket for him. But where you're right, when you're doing media, unsolicited media in some ways, when you're not out there promoting a product, you're not out there promoting something current. Sure, he could say he's currently trying to defend himself against
4: the court of public opinion.
0: In the indictment. Right. But why? Why does that matter? Why does it matter? One, we know he loves television. We know he loves to talk on camera. Nothing wrong with that. It's a commendable thing. We know he loves to meddle around with what's happening in politics, especially around election season. So whether that's midterms, whether that is the presidential season, we know he loves to get himself in the mix. So that's not shocking, to say the least. However, I do think even if it's not him running for president, that there are bigger aspirations. What that looks like, again, this is not an older guy. This is a guy who's 65. He is 15 years younger than the current president of the United States. Okay? I'm going to put that into your brain right now. Okay? Between Joe Biden and President Trump, we were talking about presidents who were in their 80s. Barack Obama was an outlier. George W. Bush was an outlier to really our whole initial generation. It's a lot of been older people. And of course, now we are seeing if he's 65, now you're talking about 67, that's kind of like prime age for what seems to be the preferred presidential candidate for a lot of people. I mean, Bernie Sanders was preferred for a lot of people. And I don't know where he is age-wise, but I will tell you, it's on the older side.
4: Right. So give us a call. What do you think? 1-800-684-3110. Is he going to try to play this rational centrist kind of role? I know that he has tried to become a hero to the left with all his actions he took against President Trump, even though he was despised by them for all the things he did to Hillary Clinton during that entire campaign. People forget about that. So what do you think? Do you think he's going to try to run? Give us a call. But there is some other things we need to update people on. That's a big victory because we filed last week. We told you at the Supreme Court last Thursday, urging the Supreme Court, do not take Virginia's request to put a hold on the state court's block of their referendum, which changed their congressional map, making it a 10-1 Democrat to Republican congressional map. The Supreme Court of the United States did just what we were asking and rejected the bid from the Democrats in Virginia, trying to get them to weigh in and allow their congressional map to move forward. We were talking about that. You never know what's going to happen at the Supreme Court. But that is one of the reasons why it's so important to file, why the ACLJ was able to jump on that and get a brief in what feels like record time to the Supreme Court saying, don't take this. One, you look at what the Supreme Court did. It was a state constitutional matter. You don't need to weigh in here. It was a very brief order, one sentence order. So it didn't go into rationale why or why they didn't take it. But we do know that, at least for now, is no longer a threat, that the way they changed the rules in Virginia, the way they said we're trying to make it fair, which fair to them meant completely rewriting it and taking away the voice of almost half of their state who votes conservatively, not progressively, not on the left. So they were trying to be fair by taking away their own people's voice. You also see what they're trying to do there, where since their new governor went in place, they are trying to disenfranchise the own state's votes even more by signing off on that interstate electoral college popular vote compact, which says that if they get to 270 electoral college votes, it doesn't matter how the people of their state vote anymore. They're only going to go with what the popular vote is. Virginia consistently, with the Democrats they have elected, are trying to take away the voice of Virginians. And that should concern not just the people in Virginia, and we know we have a lot of people listening from there, but everyone around the country, because we saw what Kamala Harris said last week, that there's no bad ideas. They thought that was a good enough messaging point, Logan, from that call, that on May 15th at 5:17 p.m., I got a fundraising email from Kamala Harris saying, if you've been looking for a way to fight back against Republicans cheating across this country, this is it. Look, we've got to fight fire with fire. These folks are playing to win, so we need to play to win too. They're ruthless, so we need to be ruthless too. When the stakes are this high, there are no bad ideas. It's time for us to talk about electoral college reform, Supreme Court reform and ethics, multi-member districts, statehood for DC and Puerto Rico, and more. What we saw is like a crazy talk saying, let's just throw everything out there. They thought was a good enough messaging point and clearly did well enough with enough people.
0: It could be because people like us are talking about it.
4: But they're fundraising on it now, which means that enough people want that. That's scary. So you've either got Kamala Harris wanting to completely throw out our entire constitutional framework, or you've got James Comey, who thinks he's above it all at this point. We're going in a interesting trajectory here in the next few years.
0: Yeah, look, and we have a petition I want you to get involved in before we end this segment and head into the second half hour. We do have a few lines still open. Some of you have called in. Maybe you took Will's question, 1-800-684-3110, to get heard on the air today. But I am going to encourage you, as we head to break, some of you may lose us here. We have a new petition right now. It is directly involved with all the issues that we are talking about today. But really, you can get a part about it. You should read it. Read it in full. Make sure you're supportive. If you are, sign it right there. I think over 100,000 of you have done it already. Go to sign the petition. 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And if you go to that ACLJ.org/sign, it is directly about James Comey. So you can get involved in that petition today. That's again at ACLJ.org right now. And again, all of that happens. All the work we do here, whether it's our legal work, whether it's our media work, none of it happens without you. None of it happens, by the way, at your cost. 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Go to ACLJ.org, support the work today. We'll be right back in less than a minute.
5: With SRN News, I'm Keith Peters in Washington. Tulsi Gabbard has resigned as President Trump's Director of National Intelligence, saying she needed to leave office as her husband battles cancer. She is the fourth cabinet member to depart among Trump's second term, all of them women. In a resignation letter, which she posted on social media, Gabbard said she told Trump she would leave her job on June 30th. President Trump has overseen the White House swearing in of the new Federal Reserve chair. Trump said Friday that he'd like Kevin Warsh's help in stimulating the economy, even as the president tried to emphasize that the nation's central bank would remain independent. On Wall Street, the Dow by 294 points, the NASDAQ rose 50, the S&P 500 advanced by 27, oil around $96 a barrel. This is SRN.
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12: Tonight, expect warm and humid conditions with a thunderstorm in the evening, followed by mainly clear skies late. The low will be 77 degrees. Tomorrow will be partly sunny with a high of 92. Tomorrow night, some areas may experience a thunderstorm in the evening. Otherwise, it'll be partly cloudy and humid with a low of 76. I'm meteorologist Jason Caterina. That's your exclusive AccuWeather forecast on AM 930, The Answer.
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0: Welcome to Sekulow. It's Friday. We're kicking off what is, for a lot of people, a holiday weekend, if you will, as Memorial Day will be celebrated on Monday. A really good way to start our 250th celebration of America, I think, is to remember those who gave the ultimate sacrifice and died while serving our nation. Of course, Memorial Day on Monday. For a lot of people, we know you're going to have the day off. A lot of people will be, kind of kicking off summer that way. But I think it's a good reminder, again, as we head into a summer, really celebrating America, that this is a proper way to kind of kick off your, if you want to say, celebrations by remembering those who, again, paid that ultimate price for our freedoms and for our safety here in America.
4: That's right, Logan. And as I think we reflect on this, not just remembering those that have given that ultimate sacrifice, but also just the foundations of this country itself.
0: Sure.
4: This is a good time. I encourage you, read the Declaration of Independence as many times as you can this year, but start now if you haven't yet, because we've heard already the way the media will try to spin things. They were trying to push back on Speaker of the House Mike Johnson for just quoting the Declaration of Independence. We've strayed so far in so many areas of this country from the foundations that that the founders really believed and wanted to happen, and the way that we could thrive as a country, that I think as much as we can, getting back to that, it's an important thing.
0: You know, and to pivot to what we're talking about a bit today, as we were going off the air yesterday, there was a big press conference that was happening in Minnesota about specifically the fraud scandal that has really rocked the country in general. But the details of what's coming out of these investigations. And remember, it is very easy. I know a lot of you say nothing ever gets done. There's, we move on. I always say the media does move on very quickly, and we forget about these topics that become a dominant news story every day. But we've seen out of the Trump administration, and now we can say we saw it after, there was RFK Jr. there. There was Dr. Oz there. A lot of people involved directly. They are still working on these cases, and it is bigger than I think anyone could imagine.
4: That's right. And as they continue to prosecute these cases, it not only is going to put an end to those individuals committing this fraud, but hopefully serve as a deterrent to those that continue or think, maybe I should defraud the United States. Yesterday, it was announced 15 individuals had been indicted for over $90 million in alleged healthcare fraud. It was a scheme in Minnesota, and it saw even things like $40 million worth of fraud that was targeted to programs that were supposed to help children and families with autism. So not only did they steal from the taxpayers, but that money wasn't going to families that needed it and could use right. that to help live and thrive in America. They were stealing that from children that need it.
0: Yeah, don't think of this as some sort of like Robin Hood scenario where, there's fraud happening, but maybe that's good because the government is doing, No, these are people who were going after specifically people that needed this money, diverting it to places you should not be going, and doing it to the tune of millions and millions and millions of dollars. When we get back, we are also going to give you a bit of a recap of all the incredible work that we have been doing, all of the great segments that we've had over the last week, so you're not going to want to miss that. That is here, again, on ACLJ.org, on YouTube, Rumble, however you get your podcast, we are there. 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Well, I know, I don't really like saying that anymore. 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
0: Welcome back to Secular. Phone lines are open, as I said, at 1-800-684-3110. Great time to call. We're going to reset. We're discussing, though, maybe seeing the headline right now. A lot of you are just joining us, and we always know that. The first segment of the show, if we're talking about our social media followers, those that watch us, whether on Facebook or maybe you watch us on YouTube or Rumble, a lot of times everyone tunes in the second segment, so we always have to kind of reset. So people ask that. They're like, Logan, you always repeat yourself after the first segment. Well, we know a lot of people rush in, but then a big, you know, jump in within 5 minutes of starting. So we got to restart and really talk about James Comey, who's on Meet the Press, saying, you know, if you are in one of these positions, hold tight, because we only got 2.5 more years, and we're going to rebuild this thing in my image, essentially, is what he had to say. Let's hear again from James Comey, Byte 4.
16: If you're bragging about forcing out career prosecutors and agents because the president doesn't like a lawful investigation they conducted, something is seriously broken at the top. But I have great confidence in the people down below who are just trying to hang on. And I'm urging them, hang on 2.5 years, and then we can rebuild these institutions. But we need good people in those roles. America does.
0: Well, of course, you know, we can all agree with the last segment of that, which is we need good people in those roles. America does. But that's not what he's talking about here.
4: And what is so frustrating when you hear him have airtime on Meet the Press and be able to go out there and share this message is that this is the man that sent agents into the White House to entrap people, to try and get information that could lead to prosecutions of a new administration back in early 2017. And when asked about it, it was like, why? Well, how did these agents end up there? He said, I sent them. He bragged about it. He bragged about being above the executive branch, outside of it. So when you hear all of the, you know, we need a independent FBI, independent Department of Justice, this is what you get. You get unelected bureaucrats that feel like they are outside of the constitutional framework of the United States. He sent spies into the White House to try and get people. He leaked secret memos and notes, contemporaneous notes of his, to get a special counsel.
0: And remember, admitted these things. Like, not all of this is like...
4: bragged about it.
0: This isn't like hyperbole. You know, it's hard to kind of go back in time and to think about it going, these aren't allegations. These are admissions. And again, like I said, not admissions of guilt, admissions of doing the right thing in his eyes.
4: Well, and then he goes on and continues this entire plot after he is fired by President Trump, and rightfully so. He continues, he tries to get the special counsel, is successful at that. A special counsel appears on the scene, Bob Mueller. And what we also know is that he was a big part of that intelligence community assessment, which completely rewrote history of what happened in 2016 under the eyes of James Comey and John Brennan and James Clapper to try and say that there was this Russia collusion narrative, which we know was a hoax. They tried to completely unseat a duly elected president of the United States. And now, fast forward, you take that entire first 4 years. He got rid of James Comey, but a lot of the rot was still there because it kind of put an entire holding pattern. When you had to go through all of the Bob Mueller special counsel issues, he couldn't do the reforms in the DOJ and at the FBI that needed to happen in the first 4 years. Yeah. We see Christopher Wray come in on the scene. And what did they do under Biden? They started targeting Christians, people of faith, sending spies into churches. And now you're hearing him in the second term say, hold on, we can get back to that business if you just wait 2 years, because the president, how dare he get rid of people at the FBI and clean house? How dare he get into this position where we can't do as we please as unelected bureaucrats?
0: I do think we do need to kind of reframe our thoughts and remember that he's not wrong in the sense that we are only 2 years away. And 2 years in your eyes as you get older, as you all know, is absolutely nothing We are talking about months, really, 24 months until you have a new president, you know, at least pretty close to decided, you know, a few more months, like 30 months until there would be an election. And of course, we have midterms coming up in just a few months. Some of them already began. You've already seen some of the primaries. You've already seen all of this already happen. So to start thinking 2 years in the future, remember, when people start planning out their presidential campaigns, they start planning out a presidential campaign essentially before the last election, because the amount of money that has to be raised, the amount of things that have to get done to have a successful even go at it, not necessarily a successful election, but to just have a good enough chance, takes years and years of preparation. So when he's saying there's only 2.5 years, hold on. That is because the wheels are already in motion. There are things that we know. There are things we don't know. I don't like using the deep state words anymore. I feel like that starts to become not mean as much, specifically when you have a presidency like you do right now, administration right now. But there are people that are working behind the scenes within the parties that certainly probably could be labeled that. And we've actually got a way for you to get involved in that right now. We have a new petition. I want you to get, you know, just go to aclj.org/sign. You can read the whole text there, but we're not backing down. We know that this happens. We know that there are still people working behind the scenes to really undermine everything that you believe in, but also undermine the next few years. It's not just going to be whether or not whatever political party wins in the midterms. It is also setting up a very small window, because obviously, depending on how the midterms go, will really determine how the rest of this presidency goes. But even if it goes the way that you want it to go, we know how quickly the American people can go one way or the other. We know where, look, right now, probably where President Trump's approval ratings are right now. Whether those are accurate or not, I think we've learned that with President Trump, the polls can never be trusted. But at least we know they feel like they have momentum going into the midterms. And don't be surprised if you feel like there is that momentum. And look, don't be surprised if in 2028, we are talking about a new president who is a Democrat. Look at the world you've grown up in. It has gone back and forth our entire lives. There's no reason to believe that the next go round will be any different.
4: Well, and once again, if you look at that and you say, you know, you hate the term deep state or feel like it, maybe it's played out because of what we have right now. But think about this. He's the one saying, hold on.
0: That's what I'm saying. Yeah.
4: But wait, also on this. Guess what's happening today in court, federal court with the ACLJ? We're still fighting for documents about him sending those spies into the White House. There is a reason that it is 2026 and we have been fighting for the better part of a decade to get these documents. It's because someone doesn't want to give them out through the Freedom of Information Act. So today, we have our attorneys fighting for still outstanding documents about him sending spies in the White House. And I will remind you, this is from 2018 with Nicole Wallace and James Comey about this very issue. Byte 14.
17: How did that happen?
18: I sent them. something I probably wouldn't have done or maybe gotten away with in a more organized investigation, a more organized administration, in the George W. Bush administration, for example, or the Obama administration. In both of those administrations, there was process. And so if the FBI wanted to send agents into the White House itself to interview a senior official, you would work through the White House counsel, and there'd be discussions and approvals and who would be there. And I thought, it's early enough, let's just send a couple guys over.
4: And that's him responding to the question from Nicole Wallace of, you look at this White House now, it's hard to imagine two FBI agents ending up in that room. How did that happen? And he says, I sent them. It's early enough. Let's send a couple guys over. That's what we're fighting to get documents on.
0: They're not
4: something
0: organized.
4: He admits to. And just even the fact that an FBI director thinks that's okay to go around and outside the chain of command in the executive branch and say, you know what? I'm going to send agents over because they're not going to be ready for this. That goes to show his book was called A Higher Loyalty. That higher loyalty is to himself. And he has been showing that the entirety of this public life ever since he tried to unseat the president of the United States. He tried to send agents in and spies in. That's why we're still fighting this. It seems ridiculous and to some degree it is, that we still have to fight this. So we're still in court to get these documents. But when you sit there and you're like, maybe the deep state, you know, maybe that's played out. It's not, because we're still having to deal with it. And yeah, he's calling them to action in just a few short years.
0: Yeah, I mean, I see some comments coming through. They're like, Logan, wake up. You don't know what you're talking about. You know, I mean, I think that I'm being a pretty realist here. Okay, if you're talking about what a 2026 and a 2028 election's going to look like, there's no reason that your foot shouldn't be on the gas right now into figuring out what needs to be done. Do not rest on your laurels right now. You are dealing with a time in America where things are rough for a lot of people. And if you don't pay attention to how American people are reacting, if you're not really paying attention to the $4 plus in the middle America for gas prices and think that that's not going to drive a lot of people to vote one way or the other, or actually to motivate people to get out or not get out to vote, you got to be clear-eyed in this. Okay, I'm not going to tell you what you want to hear. I'm going to tell you what the truth is. Phone lines are open at 1-800-684-3110. We'll be right back.
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0: We made it here, folks. Last segment of the day for your phone lines are open for you at 1-800-684-3110. I'm looking into the studio and I'm thinking, I don't know if we did make it. There's some concerning faces in there, Will.
4: Are they so sad?
0: Very stressed out
4: faces.
0: Why are they stressed? Monday. Look, we got a lot of, now there's some excitement. I've turned them all around. There's even some thumbs up from people. I can't see their faces. I think they're knowing. There's something happening in there.
4: Uh oh. They're having a giggle fest in there.
0: Now they are. There wasn't a second ago, I assure you.
4: Yeah.
0: During the break, there was no giggling happening. But speaking of that, we got some phone lines open. 1-800-684-3110. We'll take some calls. These are all related to like war, so I guess it's not necessarily giggle fest.
4: We do have one about James, a comment about James Comey that came in
0: all
4: on
0: right.
4: Rumble.
0: See, Comey, don't play that.
4: It said, this is from Rumble, said, Comey isn't radical enough for the current Democratic base. And I don't disagree with that, and that's also why a potential run from James Comey, I think, would be difficult. Because
0: you know, you say that, though.
4: He wouldn't be at home on the Republican side.
0: You say that, but then you look at Joe Biden, who at the time of his pre-Obama was a very, very moderate Democrat. The time during Obama was still a pretty moderate Democrat. You know, they elected, as their president of the United States, a very old, you know, white man, you know, if you want to really break it down, who had pretty moderate ideas, but was able to be controlled by the far left of the party. So you make a palatable candidate for your moderate Democrats, and then you swoop in with the people around them to really control what they're doing. The problem is, I don't think James Comey also is a, what I'd consider to be a moderate. I would actually put Joe Biden closer to that than where James Comey is.
4: I also don't think that James Comey would be controllable. I think he thinks right. He is the smartest man in the room, and that if he were to make a run for president, it's because he believes that he is the one that could lead, not that
0: he
4: would
0: is the
4: play
0: power.
4: The political game, because that, in reality, that is what the entire DNC apparatus has become, is just a political game of who can be controlled by the party bosses.
0: And by the way, that could happen too in the Republican side. it could very easily happen, depending on who you decide to get, you know, nominate next go around. There are always people, career people. Look even at President Trump's first term. Look at George W. Bush. Look at George Bush Sr. Look at Ronald Reagan. They got surrounded by people who a lot of times were career politicians or career, even career administration. People that had been involved in multiple administrations. Sometimes for the better. I will say you sometimes want people with experience who've been there before, who understand how the offices work. Because sometimes you go too far out and you get some wild things happening. You get people who are ineffective because they don't understand how to play the game of politics. I mean, look, like we've said, with the whole Doge situation, you had Elon Musk, who I thought was doing a great job coming in there, great intentions, coming in there saying this is so controlled. There's so much red tape. There's so much happening in the politicization of these departments that it's almost impossible to get anything done. Sort of the veil was lifted for him saying, oh, I am wasting my time here in this office to try to actually get anything done. I think a lot of people, when they see behind the curtain of what happens in politics, they realize that's the case. Now, that changed up a little bit this term, but it's why you see sometimes those same faces, those same voices get repeated over and over again. It's why James Comey is still out there in the press and could likely have a very long career, depending on who becomes president next or who gets elected. That being said, I want to take some calls before we have to wrap up. Let's hop on to one. Will, where you want to go?
4: Let's go to Jeff calling in Virginia, watching on Salem News Channel. Jeff, you're on Seculo.
2: Thank you so much. Mr. Witt mentioned earlier about the National Popular Interstate Compact.
4: Yes.
2: And my state, Commonwealth of Virginia, voted for that. Is there any work being done? It seems to be this is very unconstitutional to hopefully derail it before it goes down the road.
4: Well, Jeff is asking about is the National Popular Vote Interstate Compact. That's the official title. And 18 states plus D.C. have enacted this so far. Together, they have 222 electoral votes that they're pledging. Virginia was the 19th jurisdiction that just signed this into law. What it states is that if they get to 270 collective electoral votes, because that's what you need to win the presidency, 270 to win, then they will no longer go based off how their state votes to award their electoral votes. They will go based off what the national popular vote is. It is concerning. There's work being done, I would say, by probably the RNC and things to look at this.
0: Waste your vote at this point?
4: Because they think that they can win more consistently if they go with the popular vote. It changes the way that people campaign, but it also completely messes up the system.
0: That's what I'm saying. Yeah.
4: Then if you're campaigning in a place like Virginia,
0: right,
4: you're not fighting for those votes.
0: You're voting for a national number.
4: Right.
0: You're voting for California and New York.
4: It's a complete end run around the Constitution and the Electoral College system. I'm sure there will be challenges to it if it gets to that 270.
0: Yeah.
4: But the concern is, it's uncharted territory, whether or not how courts would rule on
0: it. Yeah, it's creative. It's interesting. Nothing short of that. Let's go ahead and continue on with the calls. Thanks, Jeff. Let's go to Gabe, who is calling South Carolina. Gabe, go ahead.
5: Yeah, I just wanted to hear your guys' thoughts on the reports that Pakistan was harboring some Iranian planes during the negotiations.
4: I don't have any sort of intelligence or anything that isn't public.
0: More than what you've seen, yeah.
4: But I would say Pakistan, they are mediating for a reason. It's not like they are exclusively friendly to the United States. We also know that Osama bin Laden lived pretty close to a military base in Pakistan for a very long time before he was taken out by the United States. Pakistan is not necessarily a 100% ally of the United States.
0: There's a reason they're the middleman.
4: Exactly.
0: And today, look, they've said they've presented a new version of the deal. Pakistan has done that. So look, if you're going to have a middleman, you can have someone that, you know, you could shake hands with, but you're not necessarily the most friendly with.
4: Right.
0: And that's probably the only way things can get done. So though the reports are probably not inaccurate, I understand the need to have these sort of gray partners, if you will.
4: That's
0: people
4: right.
0: that are not necessarily just 100% on your side, or therefore you may not be able to have any sort of progress moving forward. Now, looking at President Trump's statements for the last few days, that doesn't look very likely to begin with. Let's go ahead and go to Gene to wrap us up. Gene, go ahead.
6: Yes, sir. Answering or adding to that comment about the gentleman who asked why the Strait of Hormuz is open if we sunk the Navy and destroyed the Air Force, and your comment was about drones. How do we know those drones are actually Iranian?
4: Well, one, that is what, obviously, we're taking the word of the U.S. report, military yeah. and the intelligence.
0: But how do they know? Saying,
4: they would know based off of examining them.
0: Yeah, construction.
4: The construction of it, the intelligence they have, seeing where they were launched from.
0: Pieces, where they come from.
4: Right. They have a lot of technology that lets them know where it's coming
0: yeah,
4: from.
0: Yeah, remember so. That they are monitoring it all the way. Look, Eugene, it's okay to ask those questions, but I do think there's some things it's okay to go, you know what, we can at least say that light is likely the case. With that, I do want to thank all of you who called in. A lot of you did end up calling in again, so I appreciate that. We got a great week of show packed for you. Will's going to be hosting the show tomorrow.
4: That's right.
0: I'm off.
4: Rick Grinnell will be joining for a segment tomorrow.
0: So it's going to be a packed show tomorrow. You got to make sure that you give the phone screener, you know, respect tomorrow, but you also get a lot of calls from Will tomorrow while I'm out. Phone lines will be open for you, so make sure you call in and support the work of the ACLJ at ACLJ.org. 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
22: I'm Keith Peters in Washington. In an apparent reversal, the Trump administration is sending some 5,000 troops to Poland after the Pentagon earlier reported it was reducing troops in Europe by 5,000. Secretary of State Marco Rubio explains the reversal.
23: Obviously, the United States continues to have global commitments that it needs to meet in terms of our force deployment, and that constantly requires us to reexamine where we put troops. This is not a punitive thing. It's just something that's ongoing, and it was pre-existing, all these recent reports and tensions and so forth.
22: Meanwhile, a bipartisan group of senators is pushing back on delays by the Department of Defense in sending roughly $600 million in security aid to Ukraine and other allies in Eastern Europe. They sent a letter to Defense Secretary Pete Hegseth on Friday that calls for the funding to be disbursed. Tulsi Gabbard has resigned from the Trump administration.
24: Gabbard is resigning from her post as Director of National Intelligence to support her husband through his battle with, quote, an extremely rare form of bone cancer. Gabbard notified President Trump during a meeting in the Oval Office Friday. Her last day as ODNI is expected to be June 30th. In her formal resignation letter, Gabbard says she is, quote, deeply grateful for the trust you placed in me and for the opportunity to lead the office of the Director of the National Intelligence for the last year and a half. She said she has, quote, made significant progress at the ODNI, advancing unprecedented transparency and restoring integrity to the intelligence community. Bernie Bennett, Washington.
22: President Trump has overseen the White House swearing in of the new Federal Reserve Chairman Kevin Warsh. Warsh replaces Jerome Powell, who remains on the Board of Governors. Another good day on Wall Street, with the Dow up by 294 points. The Nasdaq rose 50. The S&P 500 advanced 27. Oil around $96 a barrel. This is SRN News.
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12: Tonight will be warm and humid with a thunderstorm expected in the evening, followed by mainly clear skies late. The low temperature will be 77. Tomorrow anticipate partly sunny weather with a high of 92. In the evening, there could be a thunderstorm in some areas. Otherwise, it will be partly cloudy and humid with a low of 76. I'm meteorologist Jason Caterina. That's your exclusive AccuWeather forecast on AM 930, The Answer.
13: This is Audie Bach. Welcome to the wisdom of Larry Elder, the sage from South Central. He means South Central Los Angeles, but now he's the sage for all of South Central Florida.
14: Can I be in charge for a while? Sir, yes, sir!
29: What's the most you ever lost on a coin toss?
30: Larry Elder here, the sage from South Central, the prince of Pico Union, the czar of common sense, the great Eldersky, Don Lorenzo. Welcome to the program. No Victor Crest allowed because we've got a country to save.

0: 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But hold a blue LED flashlight over any printout in a dim room, and a faint grid appears. Those dots encode your printer's serial number, the date, and the exact time you printed, down to the minute. This is not a theory. The Secret Service asked manufacturers to build this in during the 1980s to catch counterfeiters. It worked and helped catch an NSA contractor who leaked a classified document. The yellow dots traced it back to her machine. Inkjet printers don't do this. For sensitive printing, use an inkjet. You can see if your printer does this by going to EFF.org. And get my free newsletter at GetKim.com. 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
1: 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I am Larry Elder. We are Salem News Channel. Here we go again, another Memorial Day weekend. This is my week two, fifth day, asking you to contribute to Prison Fellowship Angel Tree Camping. We are raising money to send kids who have a mom or a dad behind bars to a week of summer camp. Fresh air, horseback riding, all around other kids with a mom or dad in prison. Go to my website, LarryElder.com. You'll see the Angel Tree banner at the very top, or you can phone it, 888-206-2855. Here's the deal. Many of these kids are in neighborhoods with drugs and gangs. They've never been to a summer camp. Never. Never thought they would. Their mother or father behind bars signs them up. And then Prison Fellowship does the rest. Angel Tree volunteer Kristen tells us a week in the fresh air of Angel Tree Camp can literally transform their lives.
2: And just have people believe in them, and for them to be able to be a kid and not suffer for the crime that their parents are in prison for. We actually feel like they're the silent victims of crime because they're labeled through Angel Tree. That's what we're doing, is we're giving them the opportunity to be a kid and to look past their parents' label.
1: 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We have a long weekend. I want you to think about these kids now, Saturday, Sunday, and Monday. 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The rise of socialism on the part of the Democratic Party is a truly frightening phenomenon. Did you think you'd ever live in a country where nearly 50% of people below the age of 40 want a Democrat socialist to be the next president of the United States? Why? They attack capitalism while living in a prosperous country built by capitalism. They attack the free market system built in a country, living in a country that's built on the free market system. They resent wealthy people, most of whom didn't steal it, didn't inherit it, didn't marry it, didn't win it in a lottery. Most of them did it through hard work, providing a good or service that people are willing to pay for. And yet you have large numbers of young people embracing this foolish man named Zohran Mamdani, who, by the way, grew up in wealth. Father is a tenured professor at Columbia. Mother is a very successful filmmaker. They have this massive spread in Uganda and Africa, listed on Airbnb. You ought to go in there and check it out. I forget how many rooms, I mean, how many gardeners. And here he is attacking private property. And one time speculated about government ownership of private property while his parents have this massive, massive spread that they're renting out. You got to be kidding me. All these phony people. Elizabeth Warren opposes school choice. Yet when a woman who supports school choice said, well, you send your kids to private school. No, I didn't. I send my kids to a public school. Well, one of them went to a very expensive private school. She lied. Barack Obama, when he was running for president, was interviewed by Charlie Gibson of ABC News. He said, Senator, you want to increase the capital gains. But history has shown when you increase the capital gains, you actually take in less money. Then why increase it? He said, well, it's a matter of fairness. You have to raise enough money in order for us to pay for the programs that we want to pay for. And he repeated, but Senator, when you increase the capital gains rate, you actually take in less money. Well, that may be true, that may not be true, said Obama. It depends on what's going on. And he proceeded to do just that. 3 years ago, Argentina elected a man named Javier Milei, new president. He is a libertarian, the only libertarian president in the Western Hemisphere. And he ran talking about government bloat and government ownership of means of production. So I went back, I looked at the reaction to his election by Paul Krugman. Paul Krugman is the economist, longtime columnist for the New York Times. In his headline, Do You Believe in Monetary Magic? And he just talks about how unlikely it is that Javier Milei will succeed in his economic agenda. So the old problem of budget deficits never go away. Inflation eventually came roaring back. And then he says at the end of the article, to quote Voltaire, which we do all too rarely in economics, certain words and ceremonies will effectually destroy a flock of sheep if administered with a sufficient portion of arsenic. End of quote. All right? This is an editorial opinion in the Washington Post. April 3, 2026, 3 years after Milei has taken office. Again, editorial, not an opinion piece. This is the official position of the newspaper, which has changed somewhat since Jeff Bezos bought it. Headline, New Data from Argentina Shows the Real Answer to Poverty. The poverty rate fell to 28% from 53% over 2 years. That's the headline. Quote, the share of Argentines living in poverty was 28% at the end of 2025. That's no small improvement. Since he entered office, one of the biggest criticisms of Milei's free market agenda has been that poverty figures remain stubbornly high. The national poverty rate peaked at 53% in the first half of 2024, but it's been plunging ever since. Talked about slashing state subsidies, dramatically reducing the public sector payroll, created Argentina's first full year of fiscal surplus in 120 years. Inflation fell from 200% when he took office to 33% on the year back in February. Stunning. I'm Larry Elder.
3: News. I'm Keith Peters in Washington. Tulsi Gabbard has resigned as President Trump's Director of National Intelligence, saying she needed to leave office as her husband battles cancer. She's the fourth cabinet member to depart during Trump's second term, all of them women. In her resignation letter, which she posted on social media, Gabbard says she told Trump she would leave her job on June 30th. President Trump has overseen the White House swearing in of the new Federal Reserve Chair. Trump said Friday that he'd like Kevin Warsh's help in stimulating the economy, even as the president tried to emphasize that the nation's central bank would remain independent. On Wall Street, the Dow by 294 points, the Nasdaq rose 50, the S&P 500 advanced 27, oil around $96 a barrel. More details at srnnews.com.
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4: 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Salem Media's Mike Gallagher, Scott Jennings, Larry O'Connor, Jennifer Horn. 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
9: Tonight, expect warm and humid conditions with a thunderstorm in the evening, followed by mainly clear skies later on. The low will be 77. Moving on to tomorrow, it'll be partly sunny with a high of 92. Tomorrow night, there may be a thunderstorm in some areas during the evening. Otherwise, it will be partly cloudy and humid with a low of 76. I'm meteorologist Jason Caterina. That's your exclusive AccuWeather forecast on AM 930, The Answer.
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1: 888-971-SAGE, 888-971-7243. 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This is really about the mayor of New York, Zohran Mamdani, a self-described Democrat socialist. Elizabeth Warren, same thing. Here in L.A., four of the 15 members of City Council belong to the Democrat Socialist of America, including one who is running for mayor of Los Angeles. This is the third year that Javier Milei has been governing Argentina. By the way, I checked it. It's Argentines. A-R-G-E-N-T-I-N-E-S. If anybody out there from Argentina is listening, don't want to insult you. Argentines. Again, when he entered office in December 2023, poverty rate was 53%. Now it's 28%. And still going down. Milei is an economist, and get this, a disciple of Milton Friedman and Adam Smith. Here's what the Washington Post said, and I'm quoting them. Milei has long understood that socialism leads to poverty and capitalism leads to prosperity. He moved swiftly after his surprise win to break the socialist hold on Argentina, taking up the chainsaw he wielded on the campaign trail against a bloated bureaucratic state. Is Mr. Mamdani listening? Is the socialist mayor of Seattle listening? You really think government ownership of the means of production is the way to prosperity? You really think punishing people who are producers is the way to prosperity? Have you read Atlas Shrugged? The Washington Post continues. That bet has paid off, as Argentina reported a 4.4% growth rate last year, recovering from a brief recession in 2024. Again, this is the Washington Post. They conclude with this. And for all you Democrat socialists out there, check out what's going on in Argentina. Check out what's going on in California, where people are leaving, where the price of a home is twice that of the national average, where gas prices are higher than any of the other countries in America, including that of Hawaii, where they have to ship in the gas, where electricity prices are the highest in the lower 48. We have the largest gap between the rich and the poor. Where the people who are leaving earn more than the people who are coming, which is going to affect the bottom line. We're running chronic deficits that are papered over with duct tape and wire. The last paragraph of this editorial in the Wall Street, in the Washington Post, which is why it's critical, because the Washington Post is left wing. Quote, Argentina's rapid transformation from nearly a century of socialism to a free market capitalism continues to prove the superiority of the latter. It is rare that we get to witness such a radical experiment in real time. It is no surprise, however, that it's working. End of quote. Dan is in Omaha, Nebraska. Dan, you're on the Larry Elder Show. Thank you so much for calling.
10: Hello again, Larry.
1: Hey, Dan, how are you?
10: Great, great, great. Hey, I was thinking the other day, and I finally figured out why they're having all the No Kings protests. They're celebrating the 250th anniversary.
1: And they don't realize it.
10: And if you remember, 250 years ago, George Washington led a No Kings rally and protest. And guess what?
1: Guess what?
10: We don't have a king.
1: We don't have a king and haven't had one for 250 years. That's a great point, Dan. I'm going to steal that and make a tweet out of it. Appreciate that. King George III. We rebelled against King George III. We haven't had a king ever in our 250 years. So Dan's argument is that these people are celebrating the fact that for 250 years we've not had a king, and they don't even realize it. Jeff Bezos, a billionaire, owner of Amazon, among other properties, was asked about the soak the rich plans by people like Zoran Mamdani, like people like the mayor of Seattle. We're going to talk about his reaction when we come back. 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
1: 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I am Larry Elder. We are Salem News Channel. 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This is billionaire Jeff Bezos, number 26.
22: I don't pay taxes. That's true. I pay billions of dollars in taxes. And it's a perfect, again, if people want me to pay more billions,
23: right,
22: then let's have that debate. But don't pretend, you know, that's going to solve the problem. You could double the taxes I pay, and it's not going to help that teacher in Queens. I promise you. You can't connect those two things, not logically. There are more examples. Why is rent expensive? Why is rent so expensive? I recently saw somebody blamed it on Airbnb. Okay, Airbnb is not the cause of expensive rent. In fact, it's been almost... No, let me finish here. One sec. It's already been outlawed
23: right
22: in New York City, and rents are still very high. So we know Airbnb isn't causing high rents. What's really causing high rent is government intervention.
1: Airbnb has been outlawed in New York City. You have your own property. You cannot Airbnb it out in New York City. Mamdani wants to freeze the rent of 2 million New Yorkers. That's going to solve the problem? Where do they get these people? How delusional are these voters who vote for them? Look at America versus these large welfare states, including socialist states, in Europe. It's night and day our productivity. Night and day our job creation. Night and day our wealth. Why? Because of socialism? Because of government means of production? Because of layer upon layer upon layer of regulation? We have way too much regulation here. We're not nearly as regulated as countries in Europe, which explains the difference in prosperity. Don't you get that? My father said, I've never gotten a job from a poor person. Work hard, save, invest, live responsibly. And shockingly, you can get ahead in America. And the formula is pretty simple. Finish high school. Ideally one where when you graduate with your diploma, it really means you can read and write at levels of proficiency. Get a job. Keep the job. Don't quit the job till you get another job. Don't get married. Get married before you have a children. Before you have children. Don't have a child before the age of 20. Get married first. Avoid the criminal justice system. You will not be poor. And by the way, there are things like trains, buses, automobiles, where you can move to another area where your prospects are better, where it's cheaper to live. To sit around and whine about how much money somebody has. And by the way, all this fraud we're talking about, fraud in Ohio, fraud in California, fraud in Minnesota. What are these programs all about? They're programs designed to help the poor. Don't you think it would be more efficient, and don't you think we'd have less fraud if helping the poor was not a function of government, but a function of us? Same people that support food for the poor, same people that support things like Angel Tree. During the Great Depression, before all these New Deal programs, charitable contributions skyrocketed. After the New Deal programs, charitable contributions continued to rise, but not at the same rate, because people felt that government was taking care of it and they'd given at the office through their taxes. I've told you about the time I volunteered for 3 months, one summer, full-time, United Way. And I was struck by how efficient they were. Something like 85 to 90 cents on every dollar donated got down to the individual beneficiary, because so many people were volunteering, including myself. And you don't give money to an organization if you feel it's being wasted. But if your money is being extracted from you out of taxes, you have no control over that. You can't say, I don't want that going in there anymore because I don't like the way they're running the organization. And there are organizations that look up nonprofits to find out how efficient they are, how much overhead there is, how much the executives running get paid. Every time we do a drive, I get letters from people that tell me they looked up Food for the Poor, they looked up Angel Tree, and they were impressed. How many government departments can't even perform an audit? The way they keep their books, we get a private sector person thrown in jail. That's how inefficient government is. Why? Because it's somebody else's money. Milton Friedman has talked about this. The most efficient is your own money on yourself. Second most efficient is your money on somebody you care about. Third is somebody's money on you as when you have an expense account with your job. You can't go crazy, otherwise you get fired. The least productive, least efficient is somebody else's money on somebody else. And that's what government spending is. If the money is wasted, who cares? If the money is inefficient, who cares? If it's not producing the intended result, who cares? And that's how much money we are wasting. That wonderful book called Democracy in America, written by Alexis de Tocqueville, came to country, this new country called America, in the 1830s, and he was struck by how many mutual aid societies were set up to help people who were poor. We don't have nearly as many now because government is doing that job and doing it poorly. I'm Larry Elder.
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1: 888-971-SAGE, 888-971-7243. I am Larry Elder. We are Salem News Channel. So much to get to between now and the close of the program. Remember, in the final hour, we're going to talk to a historian about that amazing movie called Pressure. It's about the 72 hours leading up to D-Day and about how Dwight Eisenhower had to decide between two competing meteorologists about the weather. Did Hollywood get it right? We're going to talk to a Dwight Eisenhower historian about the film. Congressman Jim Jordan is calling the Democrats' bluff on their threat to pack the Supreme Court. He asked a very simple question to which they did not want to answer. President Trump compliments the GOP candidate for L.A. mayor. Will that help or hurt Spencer Pratt in Los Angeles, a city where only 15% of the registered voters are Republican? L.A. Mayor Karen Bass says we need to explore the idea of non-citizens being able to vote. And the Democrats have finally released their 2024 so-called autopsy about the election and why they lost. Why they lost all seven swing states. And a Democrat, well, he has his take on the autopsy that's just now been released. All of that and more. We're just now talking about the proposals by people like the mayor of Seattle, who said she didn't care if billionaires left her state after they passed a wealth tax. And then Starbucks left, and then she said, you know, maybe I should have been a little more understanding. Maybe I should have been a little more concerned about the impact of what I said when I said, don't let the door kiss you where the sun don't shine. Carl's Jr. began in 1971 as a hot dog cart on the corner of Florence and Central in an area of L.A. now called South Central. It's now a global chain. But one of its franchisees in the area where it was founded, he controls 59 outlets, has now filed for bankruptcy. You know what he blamed it on? The state's new $20 fast food minimum wage. The workers, by the way, also complained about violence in that area. So once again, you have another business leaving California, fast food business leaving California, because the Democrat-controlled legislature, in their infinite wisdom, decided to increase the minimum wage for fast food workers. Since then, one study has estimated 10,000 jobs were lost. 1,100 jobs were lost the day the bill got signed, when Pizza Hut laid off all of its drivers. Has any of these lawmakers said we were wrong? Have any of them apologized? Have any of them said, maybe we should repeal that? They have not. And prices have gone up around 9%. Greater automation now. Brain dead dumb. Every brain dead idea has been tried twice here in California. I'm Larry Elder.
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6: With SRN News, I'm Keith Peters in Washington. The defeat of Kentucky GOP Congressman Thomas Massie in this week's primaries pointed to the political power of President Trump, who backed Massey's opponent. On the Salem News program this week on Capitol Hill with Tony Perkins, House Speaker Mike Johnson added that it also hurt Massey that he was an obstructionist to the Trump legislative agenda.
7: He's been critical of me over the years, but look, he ran his race. I didn't get involved in it, but we need people who are going to help us do that and not obstruct. And so when you vote with the Democrats every single time, obviously you work against that agenda. And I think, look, his constituents made the decision, not anyone else. And this is the beauty of our system. You know, we have to all go back. We're accountable every 2 years in the House to the people who send us here. And if they choose another route, then that's what they do. And that's what happened.
6: Speaker Johnson's full interview will be heard when This Week on Capitol Hill is broadcast beginning at 10 a.m. Eastern Time Saturday on the Salem News Channel. The Trump administration is sending an additional 5,000 troops to Poland, stirring confusion following weeks of changing statements from Trump and his administration about reducing, not increasing, the American military footprint in Europe. Polish Foreign Minister Radoslaw Sikorski says he appreciates President Trump's decision to send 5,000 more troops to Poland.
8: I want to thank President Trump for his announcement that rotation, the presence of American troops in Poland will be maintained more or less at previous level.
6: President Trump appeared with Republican Congressman Mike Lawler this evening, praising him for supporting the tax law that expanded state and local tax deductions. Lawler, up for re-election, said he'll embrace Trump to energize Republican voters. On Wall Street, the Dow by 294 points, the Nasdaq rose 50. This is SRN News.
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12: I'm meteorologist Jason Caterina with your KFC weekend weather update. On Saturday, expect partly sunny skies with the possibility of a stray thunderstorm in the afternoon. The temperature will reach a high of 92 degrees. 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
12: Tonight, expect warm and humid conditions with a thunderstorm in the evening, followed by mainly clear skies late. The low will be 77 degrees. Tomorrow will be partly sunny with a high of 92. Tomorrow night, some areas may experience a thunderstorm in the evening. Otherwise, it'll be partly cloudy and humid with a low of 76. I'm meteorologist Jason Caterina. That's your exclusive AccuWeather forecast on AM 930, The Answer.
0: Can I be in charge for a while?
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0: with SR News. I'm Keith Peters in Washington. SpaceX has launched its biggest, most powerful Starship yet. The rocket blasted off from the southern tip of Texas on Friday, carrying 20 mock Starlink satellites on a test flight extending halfway around the world. Nothing's being recovered. It's the 12th test flight of the rocket that Elon Musk is building to get people to Mars one day. Tulsi Gabbard has resigned as President Trump's Director of National Intelligence, saying she needed to leave office as her husband battles cancer. She is the fourth cabinet member to depart during Trump's second term, all of them women. In her resignation letter, which she posted on social media, Gabbard said she told Trump she would leave her job on June 30th. On Wall Street, the Dow by 294 points. More details at srnnews.com.
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1: 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Patrick was way behind on his IRS taxes.
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10: Tonight will be warm and humid with a thunderstorm expected in the evening, followed by mainly clear skies late. The low temperature will be 77. Tomorrow, anticipate partly sunny weather with a high of 92. In the evening, there could be a thunderstorm in some areas. Otherwise, it will be partly cloudy and humid with a low of 76. I'm meteorologist Jason Caterina. That's your exclusive AccuWeather forecast on AM 930, The Answer.

0: Back to the Sage, Larry Elder.
1: Hey, Larry, it's Jack from Wisconsin. You know, in about 3 years, you know what the hottest ticket in Washington, D.C. will be? The Trump Ballroom, without a doubt. I'm 80 years old. I just hope I can hang on long enough to go there and see it in person. Have a great holiday weekend. Bye.
2: You too. 888-971-SAGE. 888-971-7243. I am Larry Elder. We are Salem News Channel. Speaking of the Trump Ballroom, here is the Senate leader, Republican John Thune, about the $1 billion. Number 17.
3: Can we get an update on the ballroom funding? The $1 billion for the ballroom, is that going to make it through the bird bath? And what's your next step?
4: I think that, you know, the next step for us is to figure out what we can get 54 in the Senate, 218 for in the House. That's always the case on every reconciliation bill. And so you go through the parliamentary process, the birdbath, if you will, and figure out where that lands. But in the end, it's going to come down to what we have the votes to pass. And so we've had conversations, continue to have conversations with our colleagues here in the Senate and in the House and in the White House, for that matter, to make sure that we're all headed in the same direction on all these issues. But I think, as you know, the principal objective in this reconciliation bill is to ensure that ICE and CBP are funded, not only today, but for the foreseeable future, given the unwillingness of the Democrats to do anything to enforce the law in this country or to provide resources for our law enforcement efforts in this country. And that's why we are where we are today. And this reconciliation bill is not like any other that we've done before. It's all about what can you get 50 and 218 for.
2: The response to Joy Behar saying we're all going to be killed because of Trump RX. Here's Dr. Oz, number 39.
5: Unfortunately, we still have no medications for Trump derangement syndrome on TrumpRx.gov, but we're working on it.
2: Oversight Chair Comer says Ilhan Omar is under investigation, number 34.
6: You have not investigated anything. Here's her. Watch.
7: House Republicans looking into the net worth of you and your husband. Are you cooperating with that investigation and providing the documents?
8: There's nobody looking into anything. They're just saying those things to get interviews with you guys. There's nothing really happening.
7: They're saying it's a red flag.
8: He hasn't investigated anything. He hasn't done anything. He hasn't referred me to anybody. He's just saying that so he can get TV interviews, because you guys will only talk to them if they say something about me.
6: Says you haven't investigated anything, Chairman. It's basically all for attention.
9: Yeah, she's delusional, and she knows better. She's trying to say she made a mistake on her financial disclosure form. No one makes a $30 million mistake on your financial disclosure form, especially if you don't have any assets. You know, if you're Donald Trump or some very wealthy person, $30 million might be a rounding error. But for someone who alleges now she has nothing, that's a pretty big rounding error. And it all stems around two basic things, a problem she has. First of all, she asked for an earmark for a project that was later proven
2: Everybody,
9: to be...
2: Everybody, you enjoy your long holiday weekend. God bless. Don't forget, interview coming up. The movie, Pressure.
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13: We with SRN News. I'm Keith Peters in Washington. A march was held in Kyiv to oppose the government's bill on missing Ukrainian soldiers.
14: Hundreds of Ukrainians have marched through Kyiv demanding that the government veto a bill on missing soldiers. The protesters gathered to oppose Bill number 13646, which addresses the legal status of missing persons. Mariana Yatsilenko, who took part in the march, said families came out so the missing are not equated with the dead. Officials say more than 90,000 people are listed as missing in Ukraine's Unified Registry of Persons who disappeared under special circumstances. I'm Lawrence Brooks.
13: The Trump administration announced it is sending 5,000 more troops to Poland, a reversal of an earlier order withdrawing 5,000 troops from Europe. Swedish Foreign Minister Maria Malmer Stenergard says Europe and Sweden must be able to rely on their own military strength after the announcement.
15: Well, it is confusing, indeed, and not always easy to navigate. I guess you feel the same as I do. But we need to continue to focus on what we do and not what everyone else says. So we need to continue to invest in our own defense and our own capabilities.
13: Tulsi Gabbard has resigned as President Trump's Director of National Intelligence, saying she needed to leave office as her husband battles cancer. She's the fourth cabinet member to depart during Trump's second term, all of them women. In her resignation letter, which she posted on social media, Gabbard said she told Trump she would leave her job on June 30th. On Wall Street, the Dow up by 294 points. The Nasdaq rose 50. The S&P 500 advanced 27. Oil around $96 a barrel. This is SRN News.
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